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1: With Pat Gray and Jeff Fisher this week for Glenn. 888-727-BECK. There was a hearing. We got to share this clip from Ted Cruz yesterday going up against Mazie Hirono.
2: It really isn't a fair fight, to be honest.
1: He decimates her. And the whole Democrat Party.
2: Yes.
1: You don't want to miss this. Coming up in 60 seconds. 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All right. This hearing that was going on in the Senate yesterday, fascinating, because Ted Cruz takes the time to light up the Democrats. I love it. This is so
2: it's
1: good.
2: It's really nice.
1: Yeah.
2: It's really nice to hear. This is the best I think I've heard Ted Cruz in quite some time, to be
1: honest.
2: In
1: a while. Yeah. Check this out.
3: Thank you, Mr. Chairman. Just a moment ago, our colleague, Senator Hirono, said there's a lot more to say, and indeed she's right. And in fact, I want to go back to her comments. She began by saying we have a long history of racial discrimination in this country. That's undoubtedly correct. And then she said, quote, we had poll taxes, we had literacy tests, we even had tests of how many jelly beans are in a jar. Mr. Chamberlain, when Senator Hirono says we had poll taxes, I want to ask you who we is, and in particular, what party was it that implemented poll taxes in the South?
4: I mean, I don't want to necessarily speak in every single case, but I'm pretty confident it was mostly the Democrats.
3: And what party was it that put literacy tests in place in the South?
4: Same answer, mostly the Democrats.

0: Democrats.
1: And what party was it that had tests like how many jelly beans are in a bottle?
0: The Democrats.
1: Tell me, what party were the founders of the Ku Klux Klan from?
0: I'm pretty sure that was the Democrats.
1: Indeed. In fact, Nathan Bedford Forrest, the founder of the Klan, was a delegate to the 1860 Democrat National Convention.
2: What
1: party wrote the Jim Crow laws in the South?
0: The Democrats.
3: Democrats.
1: And so on this side of the aisle were members of the Republican Party. Who was the first Republican president?
0: Abraham Lincoln.
1: Mm-hmm. The Republican Party was literally founded to oppose slavery. We came into existence because slavery was a grotesque evil.
3: Mm.
1: And it was President Lincoln, the first Republican president, who signed the Emancipation Proclamation, who won the Civil War, and that resulted in the freeing of the slaves and the passage of the 13th, 14th, and 15th Amendments.
3: Huh.
1: By the way, fast forward to the Civil Rights era.
4: Let's do that.
1: Bull Connor, one of the most noxiously racist politicians. What party was he from?
0: He was a Democrat.
1: The Democrats, for the entire history of their party, have been a party based on racial discrimination. They affirmatively embrace it. They support it. Let me ask you, Mr. Grime, is discriminating based on race consistent with the United States Constitution?
5: No.
1: What does the 14th Amendment say about discrimination based on race?
5: It's prohibited.
1: What does the 15th Amendment say about discriminating based on race, and in particular drawing congressional lines and explicitly discriminating based on race?
5: It's prohibited.
1: Now, the Democrats are fond of telling this story that is, and I wish I could find a kinder way to say it, a flat-out lie.
5: Yep.
1: That without discriminating based on race, that no African Americans will be elected, and no Hispanics will be elected. Indeed, there was one fellow online who was a vocal left-wing spokesperson who tweeted out, "If I'm advising anybody to run for president, they sure as hell better have a solution to how you make sure that it's not another 100 years before another black person can represent South Carolina." So that's a typical Democrat statement,
4: sure,
1: that we cannot elect a black person in South Carolina without discriminating based on race. I want to ask you, Mr. Chamberlain, who is the junior senator from South Carolina right now?
0: That would be Tim Scott.
1: And, all right, I'll tell you what I said online. I said, "Hey, Grok, who is Tim Scott, and why do Democrats think he isn't black?" And by the way, was Tim Scott elected because of a gerrymandered district drawn only to elect an African American?
0: No, he won statewide.
1: He won statewide.
3: Huh.
1: By the way, the Democrat position is you can only elect African Americans with a gerrymandered district. I will point out Burgess Owens, an African American, is elected in a majority white district in the state of Utah. He's a Republican.
3: Huh.
1: Byron Donalds, another African-American, is elected in a majority white district in Florida. He is a Republican.
3: Huh.
1: John James, another African-American, is elected in a majority white district in Michigan. He is a Republican. And my own congressman, Wesley Hunt, who represents me in the House of Representatives, he is elected in a majority white district. He is a Republican. And yet, in the Democrats' world, you're not black if you're not a liberal Democrat. There is an arrogance to African-American voters. By the way, they also have that same arrogance to Hispanic voters. They say you're not Hispanic if you're not a liberal Democrat. Well, I'll tell you, I am proud to be the first Hispanic ever elected to represent the state of Texas in the United States Senate. And, Mr. Chamberlain, in my election in Texas, was I elected in a gerrymandered district that could only elect an Hispanic?
0: No, you were elected statewide.
4: Statewide.
1: Discrimination based on race is wrong. Final question. The Democrats are now clutching their pearls that seats drawn to elect liberal Democrats in the South are going to go away. You may get black Republicans instead. Indeed, in Tennessee, they're freaking out that a liberal white guy who's a Democrat is likely going to lose his seat to an African-American woman who's a Republican, and they say that's horrible racial oppression. My final question is this. If you look nationwide,

0: which party has egregiously abused gerrymandering for decades? Both parties are guilty of it, but who has been the worst offender? And in particular, take New England, take Massachusetts, take Connecticut, take Rhode Island, take Maine, take Vermont, take New Hampshire. How many Republicans are elected from all of New England in the House of Representatives?
1: I think the answer to that is zero.
0: Zero. They've drawn every district in a naked gerrymander, and yet they're very upset that their illegal pursuit of power has now been stopped by the Supreme Court that is enforcing the Constitution and prohibiting the racial gerrymandering and discrimination their party is built on.
2: Mr. Chairman, part of personal privilege.
3: You should have been.
2: I feel personally aggrieved.
3: Do you?
2: To sit here.
4: She's aggrieved.
2: And to be lectured by my colleague from Texas.
4: Well, you need it.
2: And this reminds me of the time when he was first elected to the Senate, and the Judiciary Committee had a hearing on gun safety, and he felt a need to lecture Dianne Feinstein, who was a leader on gun safety legislation, and he took that opportunity to lecture Dianne Feinstein about gun safety and
4: talk
2: her leadership on the issue.
4: Talk about his substance.
2: And she said to him something along the lines of, I did not sit here on this committee for however many years she did, only to be lectured by you, and that is how I feel. So why don't you just stop lecturing the rest of us? Just because you think you are the smartest person in the world doesn't mean the rest of us agree to that. Okay, thank you.
0: Senator Hirono, I knew Dianne Feinstein. I served with Dianne Feinstein, and you're not Dianne Feinstein.
5: All right, Senator Padilla, we're done.
4: She couldn't address any of the substance of that brilliant 8-minute speech. So great.
3: She couldn't address it at all.
4: Nope. Well, because she can't.
3: She just sat there and shut up.
4: Yeah, there's nothing she could say to it. It's all fact.
3: Just take the meeting and leave it alone. But she can't.
4: She can't.
3: She can't.
4: Because slavery, Democrats. Civil rights opposition, Democrats. Jim Crow laws, Democrats. The KKK, Democrats. All of it. Through the years, the entire existence of this country, somehow, I don't know, somehow miraculously, they've turned this around on Republicans, which shows how good they are at deflecting the blame that should be placed directly on their shoulders, and they blame others. But what a great 8 minutes from Ted Cruz.
3: Good beat down.
4: So good.
3: That was a good beat down. She deserves it. I don't know that it worked. I don't know that it matters, especially to her.
4: Yeah, it doesn't.
3: You know, I don't know that she understood it.
4: Probably not.
3: Somebody said
4: she didn't seem to.
3: She did not.
6: I won't be lectured by you.
4: Well, you just were. So,
3: right.
4: That's too bad.
3: Right.
4: Tough. Oh man, agonizing.
3: And you are, and I will. I mean, Dianne Feinstein was a nightmare.
4: She was.
3: Macy is no Dianne Feinstein.
4: No,
3: that's for sure. Ted Cruz is 100% true. I mean, through that entire beatdown, everything he said was spot on.
4: No question. No question. Then we've got Rand Paul, another really good Republican who is still trying to make justice happen.
3: Go.
4: He won't.
3: He just needs to, let it up, man. What are you?
4: He is a dog with a bone on this Anthony Fauci thing. He's still going after Fauci. Here he is with Matt Kibbe. I think this was yesterday. Watch what he had to say about Fauci. Cut 11.
7: You know, to us, it was extraordinary that from the very beginning, the CIA scientists that were hired to look at this said it looked like it came from the lab. All of the evidence seemed to point towards that this was a lab leak, in all likelihood accidental, but that it came from the lab in Wuhan, China. Uh-huh. And yet they were being overruled by people. Specifically, the whistleblower said that Anthony Fauci came in 2020 and they had a 90-day period in which all the intel was going through the National Intelligence Center. They were going to come up with a conclusion of what everybody was thinking, that Anthony Fauci was brought in, and basically they took his opinion over all their scientists. And their scientists were nearly unanimous. It was like 6 out of 7 of the scientists that were experts in this field all said it came from the lab. Anthony Fauci comes in and says no. Mm. But the one question they never ask, and this is the real sort of conspiracy, and people say, what is a conspiracy? Is it people rubbing their hands together and making money? Were they all in a cabal? It's not really as sexy as that. It's more that they have the same

0: us to funding this, and so we'll just deny that it was gain of function. So I think the shocking thing was that how much power Anthony Fauci had, even in the CIA. This isn't the NIH. This is the CIA that Anthony Fauci's influencing.
1: Right.
2: Wow.
1: Right. And he's, and look, Fauci has said, we've seen his testimony. Right. We've heard his testimony that he believes, look, we weren't doing gain of function. Well, because they, you know, Obama was the one that shut that down. But the point was, Dr. Fauci, is that you were funding the labs that were doing gain of function.
2: Yeah.
1: So it was all just a front.
2: So then he tried to deflect away from the labs that he was funding. Which is why he was so adamant about that.
1: And even if some of that timeline, and I don't remember it all, I'm sure Rand Paul does, but some of that timeline also showed that, and this was Fauci's thing, is I was giving money to these people. What those people did with the money, I had nothing to do with. So he was, you know, he was funding one of groups of scientists that would then give money to another group of scientists that were doing gain of function. So he was, I got nothing to do with that.
2: Yeah.
1: Oh, okay. Okay. And then we find out that he was, you know, they were all taking his word for it. He was in control of them all.
2: Then somehow incredible. They tried to make it a racist incredible. Situation that anybody would dare even bring China into this discussion. That's where it came from.
1: Right.
2: What are you talking about? Why is that racist? How is that racist?
1: I don't know.
2: But to Democrats, like Ted Cruz pointed out, everything is racist.
1: Oh, yeah, absolutely.
2: They practically invented racism.
1: They sure did. Yeah. And look, then it was the bat. Right. It was the lab leak and the bat.
2: Yes.
1: And they were pushing.
2: Yes. Somebody was eating bat soup.
1: Yes.
2: That was tainted with COVID.
1: Yeah. And it was tainted with COVID because.
2: But that wasn't racist to say that Chinese are eating bats. That wasn't racist.
1: Because the bats were being sold out the back door of the Wuhan lab. And because they had bats that had been tested, they were, I heard this is one report. Because the bats had been tested, they were already in this scared mode. And when they're in this scared mode, they create this thing in their body that people shouldn't eat. And then it was sold at the market and people were eating, and that's COVID-19.
2: Oh. Okay.
1: Right. Sure.
2: That makes more sense that it came from the lab. Yeah. Makes much more sense. All right, 888-727 Beck. More coming up in a second. When most people think about self-defense, they tend to think in extremes. Either you do nothing and hope the situation just kind of works itself out, or you're forced into a decision that could change your life forever in a matter of seconds. The truth is, most dangerous situations don't require lethal force. In fact, according to FBI statistics, less than 1/100% of altercations ever do. But that doesn't mean you shouldn't be left. You should be left defenseless either. You should have something that gives you distance, gives you time, and gives you a way to protect yourself and your family without immediately crossing a line that you can never uncross. That's what Byrna is. The Byrna launcher fires powerful kinetic and tear gas rounds that can stop an attacker from up to 60 feet away. And it does it without requiring a permit or a background check. 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All right. 888-727 BECK, Pat and Jeffy for Glenn this week.
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2: 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What is number 10?
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1: Patagonia.
0: Patagonia.
1: Is at 80. And they've gone down. They were at 82 in 2025. Trader Joe's. At 80.9. And they've gone down a little bit, too. They were 82.1. Athletic Brewing Company, number 8.
0: The Athletic Brewing Company.
1: Food and beverage. Yeah.
0: All right.
1: They're great. 81. Mm-hmm. Alo Yoga. That's an apparel company. Okay.
0: Not familiar with them, but
1: well,
0: okay.
1: Maybe you should start. You should come to one of my yoga classes. That's what
0: you should
1: do.
0: Yeah. I should.
1: Then you'd want to get some Alo Yoga.
0: You know what?
1: Merchandise.
0: Let me know when your next one is. I'll be there.
1: Okay. All right. Honda Motor Company. 81.4. Costco at number 5 with 81.4. NVIDIA Technology, 81.8.
0: NVIDIA.
1: Out of 100. That's what I said.
0: Mm-hmm. Yep.
1: Isn't it?
0: It is.
1: Okay.
0: Mm-hmm. I'm just reinforcing. It was NVIDIA.
1: Samsung. 81.8.
0: Mm-hmm.
1: Toyota Motor Company, number 2.
0: Wow.
1: And Chewy, the e-commerce company.
0: Chewy.
1: Don't sound like you don't know.
0: Chewy is number 1.
1: None of these companies got 100. They're all in the 80s.
0: Okay.
1: Because that's the best score. 82.5 is the best score this year out of 100.
0: And Chewy is?
1: Chewy is number 1.
0: What does Chewy do? PJ saying they do pet things. Pet food?
1: E-commerce, yeah.
0: Food, okay.
1: Yeah, Chewy.
0: E-commerce.
1: They deliver right to your house.
0: Chew toys.
1: Yeah.
0: That's great.
1: Chewy. Most reputable company.
0: As long as I've been aware of them, I've trusted them.
1: How long have you been aware of them?
0: For a good while.
1: Really?
0: Yeah. Don't concern yourself with how long I've been aware of Chewy. All right? That's none of your stinking business.
1: I apologize.
0: I mean, that's a little personal.
1: Okay.
0: 888-727-BECK. There's more on the way.

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0: BMW.
1: ABC News, I'm Dave Packer. A growing number of Republicans on Capitol Hill are raising objections to President Trump's $1.8 billion fund of taxpayer money that could give payouts to political allies who claim they were targeted by the Biden administration, a group that could include the rioters who stormed the Capitol on January 6th. North Carolina Republican Senator Tom Tillis.
2: These people don't deserve restitution. Many of them deserve to be in prison. This is just stupid on stilts.
1: It's holding up a $70 billion bill to fund 3 years' worth of immigration enforcement. Republicans tonight pulled a vote on an Iran war power resolution due to attendance issues from within the GOP. A post-election autopsy released by the DNC today says Kamala Harris wrote off rural America during the 2024 presidential campaign. Two-time NASCAR champion and legendary driver Kyle Busch has died. The announcement of Kyle Busch's death coming just hours after the family announced the 41-year-old was hospitalized after severe illness. This is ABC News.
3: 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Mostly clear skies tonight. Low is going to be about 46. Sunny tomorrow with a high of 80. And sunny with a high of 84 on Saturday. For more weather anytime, go to MyCentralOregon.com and be sure to make us your homepage today.

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0: Pat and Jeffy for Glenn today. 888-727-BECK. There is a battle going on right now for the soul of America, frankly. And we'll see where it ends up. Right now in Texas, there are huge areas of land that are being dedicated to only Muslims, frankly. Just if you're a member of Islam, can you live in that society? There's one near Plano called Epic City that, you know, a mosque is right in a giant mosque is in the middle of it. And then there's an Islamic center and everybody in the community is Islamic. Now, is that legal in America? Can you exclude people of other faiths from moving into an area? They're doing it.
1: Well, the answer is no.
0: You can't.
1: They will tell you that, with the one head Muslim guy that we saw speaking somewhere was
0: Imam or something.
1: Sure.
0: Are you talking about the podcast they did where they bragged about it?
1: Yeah. And he said that, you can move in. Mm-hmm. You can come and look at the house and you can move in, but all your money goes to the mosque and they're going to make it very difficult.
0: Right.
1: Your life is not going to be, hey, there's our friendly neighbors.
0: Right. Yeah. They made it clear that they only want Muslims.
1: Right. Right.

0: That's the whole thing.
1: And the concern was that they were going to establish Sharia law, which would, of course, be unconstitutional.
0: And they will.
1: Do that. And they will.
0: They will and have.
1: And yes. And so I assume you're getting the call to prayer and all of those things every morning, five times a day, whatever. And so there's another situation now in neighboring Frisco, which is an upscale neighborhood, an upscale town in the Dallas metropolitan area. And so in Frisco, they had a city council meeting and some people showed up to testify about it because they're considering a Hindu tent, two Hindu temples and a giant mosque in Frisco now as well. And so they invited comment. And here's one of the people that shows up, Joel Teamy, who apparently doesn't want mosques in Frisco, Texas, or necessarily anywhere in America. But check out what he had to say about this.
2: Next is Joel Teamy from Iowa City, Iowa. After that, we'll have Kelly Smith from Aubrey.
0: Love Kelly Smith.
3: Good evening, council members. It's a pleasure to speak before you this evening. Thank you for hearing everybody and giving everybody a chance to speak.
0: You're welcome.
3: Nice you may start. Be asking yourselves, what is a guy from Iowa doing here
1: in this town
3: on this issue?
1: What's a guy from Iowa doing here?
3: Well, actually, I come from Texas royalty. My great-grandfather was the first president of the Texas Republic. And for a lot of you, that might sound crazy. Wait a minute. Texas was a republic. But yes, it was.
1: Yes, it was. For
3: and my great-grandfather was Sam Houston.
1: Oh, wow. Nice. Okay. So, that's pretty sweet. Pretty cool.
3: Also, another great-grandfather of mine was Davy Crockett, who fought in the Alamo.
1: Wait, what?
0: Think
1: Pause
0: about it
1: for a second.
0: Think about it. Okay.
1: Wait. Okay. So his great-grandfathers were Sam Houston and Davy Crockett. I mean, give that guy $200. Do not pass go. Go ahead and collect $200. I mean, you should be ruling Texas right now.
0: And he lives in Iowa.
1: And he lives in Iowa.
0: Lives in Iowa.
1: What are you doing there?
0: Now, I guess he's preaching there or something with his family, but if he's Texas royalty,
1: I think he's going to explain it. But
0: he does.
1: I don't want to cast aspersions on him. I'm not calling him a liar. I'm just saying I slightly doubt that he is the great-great-grandson of both of these men.
0: Wow.
1: I want to see the Ancestor.com family tree. Wow. That's what I want to see. I want him to print it out and show it to us. Now, he's not going to do that, but that's what it's going to take.
0: I mean, Houston had eight children.
1: All right.
0: With his third wife.
1: Mm-hmm. What about Davy Crockett?
0: Davy Crockett.
1: And do they share relatives? I mean, do they come down into the tree somewhere?
0: According to Grock, there is no known historical or genealogical link connecting him to Teamy.
1: Right. That's what I'm finding out on the AI overview on Google as well. It says the claim that Joel Teamy is a direct descendant of Texas legends Sam Houston and Davy Crockett.
0: Yeah, it says no to this too.
1: Appears to be a personal assertion rather than a widely documented historical fact. I don't know if it's completely out of the realm of possibility, but it seems unlikely.
0: As soon as he said it, I thought, "Oh my gosh,
1: me too."
0: there's another great grandson of Sam Houston and Davy Crockett.
1: Wow.
0: I thought I was the only one.
1: What are the odds?
0: I know.
1: I'm a little embarrassed now to admit this, but I am the great-great-grandson of not just Sam Houston and Davy Crockett, but also George Washington. Abraham Lincoln. I wasn't done yet, if you don't mind.
0: Sorry.
1: And Thomas Jefferson. Okay.
0: Wow.
1: Yeah. So top that if you can.
0: I can't.
1: You can't.
0: I can't.
1: Exactly right. No one can. I guarantee you that. Anyway, let's let him continue here. That wasn't exactly the point, but
0: no, it was not.
1: Here he goes.
3: If I go back even further than that, my great-great-great-grandfathers fought under General George Washington in the Continental Army.
1: All right.
0: But he's not a direct descendant.
3: I was born on Langley Air Force Base. Right. Almost every single one of my family members has served in the U.S. Armed Forces.
1: That's cool.
3: Yeah, I took a different route. I went into ministry, traveled to 58 countries preaching the gospel. I was kidnapped and held hostage in 2021 by Islamists in the Middle East.

0: Police.
1: This guy's lived a life.
0: While on a missions trip to take care of the Coptic widows and fatherless. If you remember the 21 men that were beheaded on that beach in ICE by ISIS in Libya.
2: I do.
0: I was taking care of their families. My children have lived on the mission field, on the front lines. Even my kids, my oldest, are 8 years old. And their friends were killed by Muslims. I don't want to bring any mosque to Texas.
2: Amen. Too late,
0: ever.
2: Though.
0: We shouldn't have one here. It's incompatible with what it means to be an American. The oldest mosque in the United States actually is about 50 minutes from where I live now, where I raise my family. I'm 29 years old. I have six children. I'm one of 17 children, a Catholic family.
2: See, so
0: most of whom live in this area, by the way. My brother is married to an Indian. She was a Muslim Indian. And when she came to America, she converted to Catholicism, learned English, and married her husband, my brother. And that's what assimilation looks like. When she was looking for a place of worship, she didn't suggest building a mosque. She decided to go to a church, because that's where we worship as Americans in this country. The question is for Texans, what does it mean to be Texan?
2: Right.
0: This question is very important, because as we build temples in this state, we are changing the layout and the structure and the fabric of this beautiful Texas state. So listen, this is not what we want. Christ is King. May God bless America and stay true to your roots.
3: Thank
0: God
3: you.
0: Bless you guys. Fight for it.
4: All right.
1: Thank you, Joel.
4: Okay.
1: There you go. All right. So there's a lot there.
4: There's a lot there.
1: There's a lot there. The family lineage, the life he's led, and he's just 29. Pretty amazing stuff. Anyway, his point is, all right, can we stop? Can we take a breath here? Can we look at what's happening? Because you couple this with the fact that they have told us what they're trying to do. Many of them have said, look, there's going to be a Muslim in every household.
4: Right.
1: Every household is going to be Muslim. America will be an Islamic state. I mean, they flat out tell us that.
4: Absolutely,
1: on a regular basis.
4: Have.
1: So at some point you have to stop and listen and say, well,
4: wait,
1: no, no. And things like this, the mosque, the Hindu temples, all of that are leading to that. And so it's a little bit alarming.
4: It is. And it's a little alarming, even more alarming in places that are allowing, you know, this immigration, to move into their areas.
1: Yeah.
4: And, it's very, it's hard
1: something
4: sometimes.
1: We need to pay attention to.
4: It's hard sometimes.
1: Because, you know, I'm taking them at their word that this is their goal. Because many of them have told us that's the goal.
4: Right.
1: For everybody to be Islamic. And not by choice, by the way. We're going to force you to be. Either you become Muslim or you can die.
4: Right.
1: Or you can pay a tax.
4: And we don't have to play the clip, but you know, Jake Lang was there and he goes around to all the fires around America. And he was there, there in Frisco, and he, you know, called the city council spineless and, they should build
1: some
4: the
1: words
4: two
1: that they
4: Hindu
1: didn't
4: temples
1: appreciate.
4: And another Muslim mosque. He, according to this post from Jake, there are 253 mosques in Texas already.
1: Well, we had a figure few weeks ago, we were talking about the mosque situation around the country, and I think it was 299.
4: Okay,
1: or even was it even more?
4: So
1: than
4: he's
1: that?
4: All right.
1: I don't know.
4: That,
1: let's look it up.
4: That doesn't surprise me, but
1: there's a lot.
4: There is a lot.
1: There are a lot.
4: And Jake goes to into Dearborn, and he goes around the country, and he says things that people don't want to hear it.
1: Right.
4: But he's there in the fire, no question. Now, I will say that, you know, he got thrown out. He claimed he got thrown out after his tirade at the city council. Mm-hmm. But, you know, the mayor of Frisco, this was just an administrative vote on a decades old zoning thing. So I'm sure that they're going to end up being okay with it. with the two temples and the new mosque.
1: I'm sure they didn't take either of these guys seriously. And,
4: well, no, he said, even so, even outside agitators attended and disrupted our council meeting.

0: Those agitators don't represent the sentiment of most of our residents.
1: Is that true, though?
0: I feel like the answer to that is no. Our community celebrates our diversity and will continue to do so.
1: The actual number, apparently, according to AI, is 330 to 350 in Texas.
0: Wow. So that 250 number is
1: that's low.
0: Way low.
1: Yeah, that's way low. So, I don't know. It's an issue.
0: Do we need 356?
1: What? How many do we need?
0: I don't know. Yeah, I don't know. I don't know what the good number is.
1: All right. 888-727-BECK. More coming up.
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1: From the time he was 14, he worked in restaurants. 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

0: It's Pat and Jeffy for Glenn this week. 888-727-BECK. This is interesting. Todd Blanche, who is the acting attorney general, just indicted Raul Castro. Check this out. Cut one. Hard to find there, though.
1: It's nations
0: down to one.
1: And their leaders cannot be permitted to target Americans, kill them, and not face accountability. President Trump is committed to restoring a very simple but important principle. If you kill Americans, we will pursue you, no matter who you are, no matter what title you hold, and in this case, no matter how much time has passed.
2: Okay.
0: So does that mean we're going to go get him like we did with Maduro?
2: Yeah, I don't know. I mean,
0: I don't know.
2: He's the former president. He's 94 now.
0: Is he really 94?
2: Murder. Wow. And, conspiracy to kill U.S. nationals.
0: Okay.
2: The indictment's cute, but are we going to?
0: I mean, we've been saber rattling about Cuba as well.
2: Look, we got
0: Venezuela.
2: Yeah, Venezuela.
0: We want Greenland.
2: No, we have Greenland.
0: According to you, we've already taken Greenland.
2: The Greenland is ours.
0: Iran. Now Cuba, I guess. I guess we're going to take Cuba as well.
2: Yeah, I mean, we could take Cuba before Iran. I mean, let's just make that happen.
0: Let's just take it done. I mean, it's 90 miles away. Just take it.
2: Yeah, it's ours.
0: It's taken.
2: All we have to do is go there and put a flag down.
0: Kind of interesting. Are we going to do that? Are we going to go in and grab him, too?
2: Are we still keeping them from getting oil? I mean, are they still going dark in Cuba? Are they still receiving, under the radar tankers of oil to stay alive?
0: I think so, yeah.
2: I think they are, aren't they?
0: Yeah.
2: I mean,
0: it's not
2: holy
0: a good
2: cow.
0: Situation, right?
2: No, it is not.
0: Things were bad enough in Cuba as it was.
2: Right.
0: So, yeah, that's...
2: Do we go get Raul and send choppers in to get Raul?
0: And if we're going to do that, we might as well grab Mexico, too, while we're at it. Let's go ahead and take that.
2: I can guarantee you President Trump probably would be okay with that.
0: I think he would at this point. And if you're in Mexico, I mean... Guatemala's right there, so while we're at it.
2: That whole peninsula there.
0: Yeah, might as well.
2: All the way. They like to call it Central America. It should be Central United States. That's fine.
0: Mm-hmm.
2: Yeah, we just made
0: that way. You don't need a passport to go to any of those places.
2: The Gulf of America touches all of them.
0: Makes perfect sense.
2: It does.
0: Perfect sense. And I mean, Canada, too. We already talked about it becoming the 51st state. I don't want it to be a state, but a province wouldn't be bad, or a territory wouldn't be bad.
2: Yeah, we're not making it a statehood. No.
0: I want to stay at the even 50 number. I think that's a great number. So don't make it a state, but we'll make it a territory.
2: Yeah.
0: While we're at it.
2: It's cute. You're a cute little territory for us. Thank you.
0: It's adorable. And you play these cute little games, curling, adorable. It's
2: adorable. riding the Mounties and everything.
0: That's
2: all cute.
0: Yeah, it is. All right. We will see you back here tomorrow to kick off the Memorial Day weekend. Have a great day.

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3: From ABC News, I'm Dave Packer. More Republicans on Capitol Hill are raising objections to President Trump's $1.8 billion fund of taxpayer money that could give payouts to political allies who claim they were targeted by the Biden administration.
4: Acting Attorney General Todd Blanche scrambled to Capitol Hill, even suggesting that senators could claim money from the fund themselves. But sources tell us the meeting backfired spectacularly. Some Republican senators screaming at the acting attorney general, saying the president's fund could cost them the midterms. As things went downhill, Senate Republican leader John Thune abruptly canceling the planned immigration vote, sending everyone home for a week.
3: ABC's Mary Bruce. Cuba's government warning that any U.S. military action against the island nation will be met with fierce resistance. This after federal prosecutors handed down a murder indictment against Raul Castro for allegedly ordering the 1996 shoot down of two planes carrying humanitarian aid. Florida Republican Congressman Carlos Jimenez saying threats of resistance are empty.
5: Nicolas Maduro said the same thing, that it was going to, the United States was going to pay a heavy price if they ever went to get them. Well, we got them.
3: NASCAR legend Kyle Busch dead at 41.
6: Kyle Busch gets it done.
7: Kyle Busch was a giant in NASCAR. The two-time Cup champion was a winningest driver in history. His family had announced on Thursday he was undergoing treatment due to a severe illness and could not compete this weekend at Charlotte Motor Speedway. And then hours later announced Busch had died suddenly at the age of 41. He raced just last week in Delaware. Busch is survived by his wife and two young children. Alex Stone, ABC News.
3: On a rainy afternoon here in New York, fans lining up outside the Ed Sullivan Theater ahead of the final episode of The Late Show with Stephen Colbert. Sanjay Chhabra attended the first ever taping and was there for the last.
8: His legacy, at least the way I look at it,

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1: 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Thanks a lot for stopping by. Mike Davis on the program today, Article3Project.org. He always brings it like it's been brought in. Also have a guy named Will Tebow on. He's a former military guy who breaks down what's going on in Iran. We compare and contrast what's happening in Iran with what happened in Venezuela. And also, because Cuba is so much closer to us, what's the story there? We get into all of that and then some with Will. Make sure you stick around. Big show coming your way. Last year, more...

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2: Great to have you. 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My interview, the full interview with Dinesh D'Souza, is up and running now over on YouTube. It is 40 minutes long. It's a good long interview. We get into the division on the right, Tucker, Megan, Candace, people like Dinesh and me. I mean, many times we look like we're on different sides, which is weird because you're handing a win to the left that has no agenda, has nothing to offer the American people, but at least they look like they're all for one and one for all. So we talk about all that and then some. We get in-depth with it. I think you're really going to like this. It's already flying out off the shelves. A lot of people are enjoying it. Go to joepags.com/YouTube. joepags.com/YouTube. When it comes to what's going on with Cuba, it's interesting to me because the president says Venezuela's a problem. Then suddenly Maduro and his wife are gone, indicted. And then you see Iran is a problem. We take out the nuclear sites. And then this military operation that started on February 28th. And now we're getting to a place where we're negotiating in the hopes of getting a non-nuclear Iran for the foreseeable future, if not forever. And then now you've got a charge against Raul Castro, allegedly, not even alleged. I think he's bragged about shooting down these small planes that were just offering aid to those trying to leave Cuba, and they did so in international waters, which is against international law. The United States, now the DOJ now, has charged him, indicted him. Will you go and get him? What's the next step? So where are we with Cuba policies? Is this the next one that we'll see some sort of military action or some sort of an operation to go and get Raul Castro? And if you get Castro, what does that really mean? Today, Marco Rubio, the Secretary of State, was asked about Cuba.
3: How do you intend to get Raul Castro to the United States?
2: How do you intend to get Raul Castro to the United States is the very British question.
3: Well, that was a grand jury in South Florida returned an indictment on Raul Castro. Nothing to do with us. It's a grand jury. The evidence is clear. He admits to it. Raul Castro openly admits and brags about he shot down civilian, gave the order to shoot down civilian airplanes.
4: And how are you getting here?
3: Well, I'm not going to talk about how we're going to get him here. If we were trying to get him here, why would I say to the media what our plans are about that? I know you have to ask, but why would I answer that? The bottom line, there's a lot. He's, at that point, he becomes a fugitive of American justice. And, well, you know, if there's an announcement, I'm positive, we'll tell you afterwards, not before.
2: I mean, so Sam, what happened here? They said, Mr. Secretary, we want to take some questions. Yeah, let's get right by that plane.
5: Right.
2: Is that
5: right.
2: What we're doing? Is that the SOP now?
5: I don't know. I don't know why they keep doing this. You know, he was just in a private car. I mean, come on.
2: We actually see a car behind him with the doors open. And I'm like, is that where he just came from? So you could have done it over there and it could have been easier to understand. Now, again, I mean, he's right. You're not going to tell the media, well, our plan is to go at 2:00 in the morning this Thursday. And we're going to go and get Raul Castro and maybe pick up a couple of other bad guys while we're there. But you're right. You're not going to answer it. He doesn't have to ask, how are you going to get him? You can ask, are you planning to try to somehow get him here? Much more on Iran and more when we come back. Stay here.
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9: ABC News, I'm Dave Packard. Not just Democrats, more Republicans on Capitol Hill objecting to President Trump's $1.8 billion fund that could give payouts to political allies who claim they were targeted by the Biden administration. Acting Attorney General Todd Blanche scrambled to Capitol Hill to speak with Republicans.
10: And it's not clear if they had any assurances from the acting Attorney General about how this could be tweaked or changed. But lawmakers who were leaving were expressing frustration with how that meeting went. And sounds like he certainly got an earful, what we've been hearing in public comments from Republicans even over the last 24 hours, that they're very frustrated with this.
9: ABC's Karen Travers. years, NASCAR legend Kyle Busch has died after his family said he was undergoing treatment due to a severe illness. Busch was 41.

0: History made on Mount Everest. A record number of climbers, 274, scaled the world's tallest peak on Wednesday. This is ABC News.
1: 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Low tonight in the mid-40s, mostly clear skies. High tomorrow, 80 and sunny. Sunny again on Saturday with a high of 84. For more weather anytime, go to mycentraloregon.com and make us your homepage today.
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0: is it time to do something about Cuba? It's very interesting that we're interested in the Middle East, and we have been for a long time, yet Cuba's 90 miles off of our coast. The last time we took any sort of attempted action was in the early 1960s. So is it time to do something about Cuba? And can you do to Cuba what you're doing to Iran? And what I mean is, in Iran, we're starving Iran. Their economy is screwed. Their inflation rate is 70 to 80% right now. They can't sell any of their oil. Ships are not allowed to leave port in Iran because of the blockade. They are suffering big time. Some would say bigly. Although I think the president always said big league. But we'll call it bigly. So, I mean, that makes sense. Can you starve the leadership of Cuba the same way? It looks like you might be able to. Or do you go into Cuba like you did in Venezuela in the dark of night? 2 hours later, you got the 94-year-old Raul Castro, and the leadership in Cuba then answers to the president of the United States, which is kind of what's going on right now with this Delcy Rodriguez in Venezuela, although she was the vice president for Maduro. So the whole thing is very interesting. What would you do if you had the button? What does that button do to change what's going on in Cuba, again, 90 miles off the coast of Florida? Well, Marco Rubio just was not going to answer whether they're going to go in there and get Raul Castro. President Trump was asked about his thoughts on Cuba as well.
1: Cuba, look, it's a failed country. Everybody knows it. They don't have electricity. They don't have money. They don't have really anything. They don't have food. And we're going to help them along, and we're going to help them because number one, I want to help them. I don't want to, on a humanitarian basis, but we have the Cuban-American population, much of it living in Miami and Florida. That's a great group of people, amazing group of people, industrious, just, they're great Americans. They've wanted this to happen. They want to go back to their country. They want to help their country. I hope they're going to stay here, but they want to go back. They want to invest in their country and, you know, see if they can bring it back. Other presidents have looked at this for 50, 60 years doing something, and it looks like I'll be the one that does it, so we'd be happy to do it. We want to open it up to Cuban Americans where they can go back and help.
0: There you go. Very interesting. He's thinking about Cuban Americans. You know, the big contingent in Miami and South Florida voted for him. You know, they love that Marco Rubio is the Secretary of State, who's also talking a lot about this. I mean, you might be able to get something done. I don't want more military action unless it's some swift in the middle of the night operation that, again, no Americans die. You go grab Raul Castro. I don't know. But something is going to happen because suddenly we're there. Well, Rubio said this.
2: Here's the problem we have. We'll engage with the Cubans we have. Our ambassadors met with them recently. The CIA director was down there a few weeks ago. There's some State Department communications that occur. I just don't see a lot of... At the end of the day, they got to make a decision. Their system doesn't work, right? Their economic system does not work. It's broken. And you can't fix it with the current political system that's in place. They just don't comprehend how to do it. And it's a failed state. Like, their economy and the model they're trying to follow in Cuba doesn't resemble what anyone is doing anywhere in the world. I mean, there are other ways to do it that can provide the people of Cuba prosperity and opportunity. And it's what I said in the video to them the other day. You look at Cuba, in the Bahamas, in Jamaica, in the Dominican Republic, here in Florida. Cuba's surrounded by places where people have the right to do things like own a business, work for themselves, and be able to vote and for the leaders that govern them and or replace them. So if that's possible all around Cuba, why isn't it possible? Why is that not possible inside of Cuba? And right now, there just doesn't seem to be people over there in charge of the regime who are in any way open to any of those changes. And the things they talk about economically are cosmetic in nature. They're not real. Because that's what they've gotten used to all these years, is just buying time and waiting us out. They're not going to be able to wait us out or buy time. We're very serious. We're very focused. As I told you a moment ago, in the context of Iran, the president's preference is always a negotiated agreement that's peaceful. That's always our preference. That remains our preference with Cuba. I'm just being honest with you. You know, the likelihood of that happening, given who we're dealing with right now, is not high. But if they have a change of heart, you know, we're here. And in the meantime, we'll keep doing what we need to do.
3: It sounds a lot like nation building. The administration doesn't believe in using force for nation building.
0: The same doofus from the BBC. Sounds an awful lot like nation building. You know, it's a nation building. And Rubio keeps talking to him like, at some point, just ignore this doofus.
2: Building. It's not nation building. We are addressing something that's directly related to the national security of the United States. We are involved in places all over the world. You're asking me about Ebola. Important. But Ebola's in Africa. Cuba's 90 miles from our shores. So if you have a systemic meltdown in that country, which is where they're headed, their power plants, by the way, the reason why their power plants break down, they've been having blackouts for years. They had major blackouts last year, and they were still getting free Venezuelan oil. They haven't spent a penny.

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1: Great to have you. Wonderful radio stations across the land, along with Sam and Polo. It is the Joe Pags Show. Thanks a lot for being here. So it looks like some charges are finally coming to the surface when it comes to what's going on in Minnesota. And Minnesota, you know I love you, girl. I think that you're great. But see, here's the problem. The problem is you've got a bunch of nut jobs that are in positions of power. And by that, I mean Tim Walz, Peggy Flanagan, Jacob Frey, Ilhan Omar, all of these people. They're nuts. They're nuts, and I think they don't like the country. I think they're anti-American values. When you have a flood of people coming from a country that's known for fraud, you've got a flood of people that from a country that's known for scamming, you got a flood of people coming from a country that somehow are living the high life here instead of truly assimilating and trying to achieve the American dream, you've got a problem. And the Somali community, whether you like it or not, whether Jacob Frey goes and eats a bunch of Somali food at the local restaurant or not, whether Tim Walz goes on and on and on about how he knew nothing about the fraud, and if Keith Ellison, the attorney general, acts like he doesn't know what the hell he's talking about, and wow, this thing came out of nowhere, and it's really the Republicans to blame somehow, you've got a problem. Minnesota, you've got a problem. But I love my Somali neighbors. I mean, the guy he's the garbage man, or he's the local doctor, he's a lawyer, and he's a this. They're great people. Well, when people show up in your city, in your state, in this country, you should make it very clear to them that the first job is to assimilate. Understand our ways. Understand our value system. Understand how we do things. And disincentivize them being fraudulent like many people are in the actual country of Somalia. Somalia is run by a bunch of terrorists. And I think the number one profession is scammer or fraudster. So we shouldn't be surprised that the same sort of business is being brought here. Not even for a second we shouldn't be. We are hearing about either $9 billion or $18 billion. So either nine or double that in fraud that's alleged to be going on in Feeding Our Futures and autism care and elderly daycare and then child daycare. Places that many of them, exposed by a guy like Nick Shirley, just don't have any business, yet they're collecting millions of dollars on the taxpayer's dime, or of the taxpayer's dime. And you've got this going on, and we're going, well, when's somebody going to face some charges? Well, it turns out a lot of people have been prosecuted for fraud in Minnesota. The vast majority of them are Somali. Well, now more charges are being announced by the U.S. attorney that covers that area.
2: Today, we are announcing criminal charges against 15 defendants in Minnesota for fraud schemes that targeted over $90 million in taxpayer dollars.
1: Now, let me tell you this. This is the Assistant Attorney General. His name is Colin M. McDonald. What's interesting about it is I've never seen this guy before in my life. And that doesn't mean anything positive or negative. It just is the truth. But he's flanked by Dr. Oz on one side and RFK Jr. on the other side. This is a major announcement. And again, he's in the National Fraud Enforcement Division. He's an assistant attorney general at the DOJ.
2: Let me be clear up front about something.
1: Literally has a microphone and a big podium, yet we get the fun buzz. Now, Polo, could you have set this microphone up to where it wouldn't buzz, do you think?

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0: have you. Thanks. I appreciate you being here. Everything the left does turns to, Polo came up with the very mature word, duty. Right, Polo? Thanks. Appreciate
1: yes.
0: that.
1: Yes. Thanks.
0: And I wasn't even, I was not even following what he was talking about, but that's what we were talking about during the break. It's true, though. The left will purposely line their own, listen, there are some bad people on the right, too, but nothing near like on the left. The left will take all of your freedom, all of your liberty, all of your ability to freely speak however you'd like and reach for your goals just so they line their own pockets. It's just a disgusting act. And you're seeing this unfold across the nation. If you think Minneapolis is bad, they're looking into fraud in Ohio right now. They're looking into fraud in California right now. It's going to be really, really bad. But everything they touch turns that way. In fact, in Seattle, they almost pushed Starbucks out, and it sounds like Starbucks still might go, which is actually kind of crazy. This is from Fox News Digital. Seattle can't survive this. Critics hammer a socialist mayor after Starbucks reversal. Critics warn Katie Wilson, leftist, her leftist policy, there should be an apostrophe S on that, will drive businesses out of Seattle. This is written by Amanda Macias, who needs to learn the proper uses of apostrophes when it comes to being possessive. Seattle's Democratic Mayor Katie Wilson's sudden about-face. It's funny, in the first sentence there are two apostrophes. It's like she heard me. It's like she fixed it, which is interesting. Her sudden about-face in Starbucks is fueling fresh fears of progressive politics and anti-business.

0: procedures. Low tonight will be 46 with mostly clear skies. High tomorrow, 80. Going to be sunny. Sunny on Saturday as well with a high of 84. For more weather anytime, including live local radar and an extended forecast, go to mycentraloregon.com.
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1: 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We'll take the P out of the S&P. I could do this all.

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3: From ABC News, I'm Dave Packer. Growing controversy over President Trump's $1.8 billion fund of taxpayer money that could give payouts to political allies who claim they were targeted by the Justice Department under President Biden. Sources who were there say a number of Republicans attending a Capitol Hill meeting today with the acting attorney general say the fund could cost them the Senate majority. Democratic Congressman James Walkinshaw of Virginia on who those Republicans are.
4: Seems to be more folks who lost their primaries recently or aren't running for re-election, but I'm glad to have some Republicans joining us in rejecting this just outrageously, brazenly corrupt move here by the Trump administration and Trump's own Department of Justice.
3: Firefighters continue to battle the Sandy Fire burning through Southern California. ABC's Sid Garcia in Simi Valley.
5: Luke Ciampa was busy cleaning up his Simi Valley home from the Sandy Fire that burned all around his neighborhood this week.
6: When you have to leave something that, you know, you don't know what to take and everything, it doesn't matter anymore. You just get yourself and your wife and, you know, maybe a couple of pictures, and that's it. The rest of it, you know, it's replaceable, you know.
5: Sandy Fire is 30% contained, but Terry County Fire telling us evacuation orders are in effect for 19,000 residents.
3: Why did they lose in 2024? Leaders in the Democratic Party released the findings of a presidential election autopsy. ABC political director Avery Harper.
7: The Democratic Party needed to invest more in reaching out to Latino voters year-round, to working class voters, to more rural voters, and that it needed to invest in a media strategy that really reaches voters where they are, not just through traditional means like television ads.
3: A United Airlines flight traveling from New York to Guatemala diverted to Dulles Airport in Virginia earlier this evening after a passenger tried to open the door mid-flight and then assaulted another passenger. You're listening to ABC News.
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3: More than 2,000 people gathered in San Diego today to remember the three victims who died trying to delay the two suspected teenage attackers during Monday's shooting outside the city's largest Islamic center. The center's imam, Taha Hassani, spoke on their hope for the future.
10: Our message to everyone, let's work together to stop this hatred, stop this racism, stop dehumanizing the Muslim community.
3: A Tennessee death row inmate gets his sentence postponed. ABC's Chuck Siebertson.
11: Getting at least another year to live on Tennessee's death row, Tony Carruthers, convicted of kidnapping and murdering three people in 1994. His executioners tried and failed for over an hour to establish an intravenous line for the lethal drugs. Governor Bill Lee announced Thursday that

0: the state would not try again for at least a year. Tennessee prison officials say medical personnel established a primary IV line, but were unable to find a suitable vein for a backup and a central line as required by the state's execution protocol.
1: President Trump is loosening a federal rule that requires grocery stores and air conditioning companies to reduce greenhouse gases used in cooling equipment. EPA head Lee Zeldin says this will allow businesses to choose the refrigeration systems that work best for them, saving them billions of dollars that could be passed on to consumers. Stocks enjoyed a late afternoon rally with all three major indexes finishing ahead, including the Dow Jones, which gained 270 points. Dave Packer, ABC News.
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0: Yes, I mean, I'm clarifying it because I wouldn't be the supreme leader of a different country. That's ridiculous.
1: But right, if it was supreme leader emerita.
2: Okay, see, that's the thing.
0: I mean, of America, maybe.
2: No, emerita.
0: I know, but I wouldn't be a foreign leader. I don't have it in me.
2: I can't believe you want to be a foreign leader. That's so weird.
0: I don't.
2: Sam, by the way, is my executive producer emerita, for those who don't know.
0: Thank you.
2: 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And she's talking, and she's pointing fingers at everybody. 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

0: hands. Meanwhile, a fresh batch of criminal cases filed in Minnesota. The government said the alleged fraud involved $90 million across seven states managed, seven state managed Medicaid programs. Minnesota, they're going to clean the place up. You should be happy about this. You should be happy about this. I mean, your money will now be cared for better. Hopefully. Walls will be gone soon enough. No way you should be reelecting Ellison. I mean, Peggy Flanagan is just nuts. She's a lunatic. She shouldn't be anywhere near government. Listen, these people can all be crazy away from getting any of our money. They can all be crazy and just go live their lives in the private sector. They have no whatsoever right to be in the jobs that they're in. None. I mean, and that's clear. As more things are uncovered, that becomes more and more clear. And very quickly, I think I'll be talking about this tonight on News Nation with Katie Pavlich. Democrats belatedly publish 2024 election autopsy report. It won't meet your standards. DNC Chair Ken Martin apologizes for initial bid to block release of report on party's disastrous election defeat. And in reading through this a bit, what I find in this is that the Democrats do not want to take any responsibility for why they lost. I mean, the blame game is pretty lively in that. The fact is, let me be as honest as I can be with you. And I'll say this tonight on TV. The reason why they lost is Kamala Harris was a horrible candidate. She had no accomplishments whatsoever as vice president. Very few accomplishments as the prosecutor and the attorney general in California. And certainly the one job she was given to find out what's going on with illegal immigration and why this surge was happening, she failed roundly. And President Trump was elected because the prices were too high. The border was too open. We saw people who came here illegally getting all sorts of services and all sorts of benefits that Americans weren't getting, and the people did not want a continuation of that. So this report doesn't really matter, but now they're all mad at each other on the left, which I'm okay with. We come back, it's going to be Will Tebow. Do not miss that. It's a great conversation about all the wars and conflicts that we're facing right now. 833-JOE-PAGS, joepags.com. Stay right here.
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3: ABC News, I'm Dave Packer. Growing controversy over President Trump's $1.8 billion fund of taxpayer money that could give payouts to political allies who claim they were targeted by the Justice Department under President Biden. In a heated meeting today with acting AG Todd Blanche, some Republican senators fearing it'll cost them the majority. An Iran war powers resolution was pulled at the last minute today after attendance issues from some within the GOP. There was outrage. House Rules Committee Chair Jim McGovern.
4: Mr. Speaker, further parliamentary inquiry. Are we not voting on it because the American people are sick and tired of this illegal war that is costing tens of billions of dollars?
3: A former Minnesota nonprofit leader sentenced to nearly 42 years in prison today. Amy Bach was convicted of illegally receiving $250 million in federal funds that were meant to feed underprivileged children. Succession? The provincial premier says Alberta will hold a non-binding referendum on staying in Canada. This is ABC News.
5: 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Mostly clear skies tonight. Low is going to be about 46. Sunny tomorrow with a high of 80. And sunny with a high of 84 on Saturday. For more weather anytime, go to MyCentralOregon.com and be sure to make us your homepage today.
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3: I told you we'd stay on top of it. What's going on with these military operations? The latest in Venezuela. We want to stay on top of that, not just forget about it. We also want to talk about Cuba. It's right there, 90 miles away. Will something happen there? If they go in and take Raul Castro out of there, does that just mean a huge vacuum? Now, he's 94. He's a figurehead. He's not running the joint, but that would mean a lot to the Cuban people, that's for sure. And then also, when it comes to Iran, what's the end game? Can you believe Iran when they say, okay, we'll take the deal? And are you going to go and get the nuclear stuff? Iran says you're not. We say we are, but Iran says the Strait of Hormuz is closed, and we say it's open. So you got to keep a close eye on all that stuff that's going on, and we'll keep you abreast of it. I promise you I'm going to stay on it because I think it's really, really vitally important. I'd like to see all of these operations come to a quick end with positive results for sure. Got to get out of here for now. 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Explains a lot about what's going on with the splitting around the right. Go to JoePags.com.

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6: All right. Thanks for joining us on a Thursday night. I know a lot of people are on the road and they're getting ready for Memorial Day weekend. And so you might be driving to grandma's house or you might be taking the night off, staying a little late. So we love the fact that you're staying up late with us. We'll be here tomorrow night as well. We are taking Monday off for Memorial Day, so a three-day weekend in store. But thanks for joining us tonight. New news out this week that the Trump administration has approved flavored vaping products, some new flavors, and that's a bit of a controversy. Now news comes out today that there may have been some PAC money that was given, and then a few days later there was a ruling on some of this stuff. But we're going to talk to a former FDA director who was in charge of tobacco products and the controversy of approving these fruit flavored vapes. And what does that all mean? How safe is it? Does it really help you quit smoking? What about the kids? All that type of stuff. We will get into that coming up this next half hour. It's actually a really interesting conversation. I don't vape. I don't really get vaping. I mean, I smoked 100 years ago, but haven't had a cigarette. Let's see. How long? I told this story the other day. I haven't had a cigarette in, it would have been 2005, December of 2005. I remember the last time I had a cigarette. That was the last time I had, but I was having like one. I'd have one every 3 weeks, but that was the last time I had one. I told this story the other night, as a matter of fact. I was telling a story about Larry King, and Larry King told a story on this very show that when he used to smoke, he smoked so often and had such a habit that he would smoke in the shower. Imagine, Larry King's taking a shower. He would have an ashtray on the outside of the curtain in the soap dish outside the curtain. And he would stick his head outside of the curtain, have a lit cigarette in the ashtray, pick up the lit cigarette, take a puff, put it back into the ashtray, and then go back into the shower and then finish showering.

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10: That was a pretty interesting conversation about vapes and vape products. 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Yes, that happened to me. I was trying to figure out how old I was when that happened to me. Maybe I was seven, maybe eight. Wasn't six. Maybe I was seven. But I remember vividly. Hey, McGraw, go. I got some money on my dresser over there. Why don't you go take some money? Go get me some Marlboro.

0: Home is more than a place, more than just a feeling. Home is the difference between existing and belonging. At Lazy Boy, we say create home, not because of furniture, but because everyone deserves a place where they belong. A place where their potential is not only seen, but unlocked. 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Lazy Boy, it's so much more.
1: We have the talk show hosts with the juniper berries to tell it to you straight. 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
3: We got open phones. Stick around for that. Text messages and phone calls. And a little bit later on this hour, Bill Cleveland. Bill is somewhere in this crazy mixed up world. We'll find out where he is and what he's doing and where he's causing trouble. But this segment, we're going to talk about a man who puts his money where his mouth is and is on the front lines. Our guest is Greg Harris. He's executive director of an organization called Counteract International. He has previously had a senior leadership at the U.S. Department of Justice. He's worked in the Bush administration, and he was a press secretary at one point to U.S. Senator John Ashcroft. Greg Harris, welcome to America at Night.
4: Hey, McGraw. Thanks for having me.
3: Tell me about this organization, Counteract. What does it do, and what's its purpose?
4: Yeah, it's been around for 25 years, and it's to help orphaned, abused, and incarcerated youth in Central America achieve life turnarounds. A businessman in the Hampton Roads area of Virginia started it 25 years ago. He was looking for somewhere where he could serve orphans, actually, and he sent out a message to his international business network, and he got one response from somebody in El Salvador, said, "We have some orphans down here. Be happy to show you around." So this businessman, Greg Garrett, got on a plane, went down, looked around, and found the biggest need was in the government-run orphanages. So that's where the mission started. And then as it went on, the governments of El Salvador and Honduras and now Guatemala said, "We need help in our juvenile justice detention centers as well." And so over the years, it grew into that, and that's where we are today in 13 juvenile detention centers across the Northern Triangle countries of Central America, partnering with the governments to go in and help their youth.
3: How did you get involved with this?
4: Yeah, so my background varies quite a bit. I first started out in TV news and then transitioned, like you said in the intro, to media work on Capitol Hill. And then on to the Department of Justice, where I ended up in the Office of Juvenile Justice and Delinquency Prevention and got to know about the work of juvenile justice and really developed a heart for it. So, but there were gaps, of course, you know, even though that hundreds of millions of dollars were being spent on delinquency prevention programs, there were kids still falling through the cracks, and it really couldn't touch the life transformation piece, right? Government can feed the stomach, but it can't fill the soul. So there were good programs going on, but I knew there were more. And of course, at that time, you know, President Bush had the faith-based initiative where government could partner with faith-based organizations to deliver those services on an equal footing with other organizations. So when I got out of government, I went on to the other side, to the faith-based organization side. And that's where it's real fulfilling to see these kids' lives turn around through the services that are offered to them.
3: Yeah, Greg Harris with us, executive director of an organization called Counteract International. Now, you're out with a book. The book is called Counteract, Walking Alongside Incarcerated Youth in Central America for Prison to Purpose. You go to Central American prisons and talk to gang members and people who are incarcerated? How you can't just walk in and sit down and say, let's start talking, right? I mean, there has to be a whole process to this, no?
4: Well, so we developed a partnership with the government, and they are so open to have an outside organization like ours come in to provide services, rehabilitation services to the youth. But yes, you're right. These are tough tough juvenile detention centers with many gang members in them. But they are so hungry for someone to believe in them. I remember

0: story when I was in El Salvador detention center. One of the first times I went in, and it was kind of like you're talking about it. You know, a little afraid to go in, a little nervous, didn't know what to expect. But just started talking to the kids through a translator. And after I got done talking to one kid, I started talking to another one. And this other kid, the first kid came back to me with this frozen banana on a stick covered in chocolate. He had gone back to his room and got together whatever change he had, gone to the canteen and bought a choco banana to bring to me just because I spent 5 minutes talking to him. And that's the real heart of this work, is having a relationship with the kids. You know, you can go in and put down a program or a service or curriculum, but these kids want to know how much you care before how much you know, to use an old phrase.
1: Are these kids going to get out of jail at some point? Are they there indefinitely?
0: They will get out. They do get out, usually because they're juveniles, right? And so they get out usually when they're 18. And so our work doesn't stop at the prison wall. That's the crucial piece of it, is when they go back to the communities and they're not living in a confined space anymore where their schedules are dictated. Now they're free to go back out to, you know, go back to the old neighborhoods, go back to the old gangs if they will. So they need a mentor and a guide to show them education opportunities, connect them to employment opportunities, and walk alongside them in that reintegration process.
1: The book is called Counteract, Walking Alongside Incarcerated Youth in Central America from Prison to Purpose. Greg, how many people and how many kids are we talking about? How many chances are you and your organization have to interact with these children?
0: Yeah, so like I said, we've been around 25 years, but 10 years ago in 2016, we launched what we call our Success Academy inside these juvenile detention centers. We have 13 of them across the three countries, and over those 10 years, we've had 3,000 kids go through the program. And right now, there are about 300 in the program, along with another 200 outside in the community that our success coaches walk alongside.
1: I know you well enough to know that you track the results. What kind of results are you getting from this type of service?
0: If a kid goes through a program behind bars, completes the Success Academy, and then agrees to work with a success coach for at least 6 months, the recidivism rate is essentially zero. Because and it's all voluntary, right? You know, once they're behind bars, it's not mandated. They can come if they want. They don't have to. And same when they get out. But if they have that heart and desire to turn around their lives, because they know that if they don't, one of three things is probably going to happen to them. They're going to end up in an adult prison eventually. They're going to have an early death. Or they're going to try to run to the U.S. border. And, you know, that was easier a couple years ago than it is now. But still, those are the three choices that they have if they don't do something at that pivotal point when they're a teen to turn around their life.
1: How much of these kids are really bad seeds and bad actors, and how much of them were sort of caught up in the circumstances, right? A Mexican gang forced them into the life of being a gang, and how much of them are there by accident or by circumstance and is anybody really a bad seed?
0: No, that's a great question. And, you know, we have a chapter in the book called Born Into the Battle. And so many of them are born into these situations, into the poverty, into the crime and violence, into the broken homes, into, you know, a lack of education and employment opportunities. So, you know, they're starting way behind the start line when they are born, and they have a lot of catching up to do. And so, you know, you'll find that some of them have committed very serious crimes, homicides, and some are in there for petty theft. And, you know, there's some minimum security juvenile detention centers and some maximum juvenile detention centers. But the vast majority of them are there for, gang-related crimes like extortion. They're the kids who were

0: you know, started out in at 12 years old, sometimes even 8 years old, going out and collecting the gang tax from the local businesses. So that's what most of them are in there for.
1: Yeah. Could an organization like this work in the United States?
0: There are organizations like this that do go into the some of the juvenile detention centers in the U.S. And that's why our niche is in Central America, because there is nothing for these kids, essentially, when they're behind bars. The departments of education come in and do, you know, try to keep them going through to get their high school degrees or just give them some sort of education. But there's no real life skills, leadership skills, faith-based studies for them. And so that's the holistic approach that we take. You know, we try to develop their self and restore their relationships with their families and their friends and give them a skill that they can take out to the marketplace once they're released and connect them back to their creator. So, because we are a faith-based organization.
1: Yeah, the book is called Counteract, Walking Alongside Incarcerated Youth in Central America for Prison and Purpose. Yeah, two more questions here, Greg. I want to talk about the faith part of this. The faith is obviously very important. That's why you do it. And this probably might be the first time they ever hear anything about Jesus and God and religion and taking a different path. So you're sort of opening up them probably to a whole new world.
0: Yeah, it is a broad range. There are some, you know, who grew up Catholic. There are some whose grandmothers may have taken them to church. Some, but there are a lot who have no faith background. And so, hearing that there is a God that loves them and a Savior who came to save them is a new concept. And that is really one of the toughest lessons for them, quite frankly, is when we get into the issue of forgiveness. They can't wrap their heads around it because they've grown up in this revenge culture where you did it to me, I'm going to do it to you and your family, and the cycle of violence just continues. So to step in and break that with forgiveness is a big deal.
1: Greg Harris, the book is called Counteract, Walking Alongside Incarcerated Youth in Central America for Prison and Purpose. You can get it online, Amazon books, as well as other online storefronts. Greg, let me ask you this question. You go down to these prisons in Central America to change these children's lives, but I suspect your life has been changed doing this work.
0: Yeah, you know, first of all, we have a team of about, they're all locals who work for us in the three countries, local Salvadorans, Hondurans, Guatemalans, who go into the detention centers every day to work with the youth to develop that consistent presence. And so they're the real heroes to me, to watch them go into these tough places and do the work that they do at very little pay. But the other piece of it then is to see the youth turn around, like this one young woman who went through our Success Academy just a few years ago, and we helped when she got out, you know, buy a sewing machine for her so she could start earning a living by sewing. And then we saw her dedication, and she wanted to go on to college, so we provided a scholarship, and now she's going to law school at night. And then we connected her to a job in the judicial system. So she's working during the day at the judicial system. She's going to law school at night. She has a storefront for the clothes that she's making that she sells on the weekends. So those are the stories that keep me going.
1: Greg, where can we get the book?
0: You can get it at your favorite retailer, Amazon, Barnes & Noble, Walmart, at the publisher, Westbow Press, or you can stop by our website, counteract.org.
1: What a wonderful, wonderful story. And you know what? There's great stories out there. You just got to find them. The new book is called Counteract, Walking Alongside Incarcerated Youth in Central America from Prison to Purpose. Greg Harris. Greg, good luck. Be safe. Thanks for checking in. What a wonderful story.
0: Thanks, McGaw.
1: You got it. America at Night, back in a moment.
2: America at Night with McGraw Millhaven, where the nation comes to talk.
3: 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I'm in certain here.

0: 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Watching him and taking in the blue waves, the sea breeze, the blurry horizon.
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1: Once upon a time, there was this little kid from Jalisco, Mexico, who knew early on he was meant to be a chef. 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First, he learned to prepare great Mexican food. Then, over the years, he mastered American, then Chinese, then Thai, and finally Italian. His name is Pablo Peña, and his restaurant is named after his daughter, Madeline. It's located in Redmond on South 97, right next to McDonald's. 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
1: Karl Rove, legendary GOP operative, is now warning that President Trump and the Republicans could be in some serious trouble for the midterms. It's a new article in the Wall Street Journal. Karl Rove, under the headline, "Gerrymandering Isn't Enough for the GOP," Karl Rove noted that the redistricting efforts do not put the GOP majority in safe territory. He says Democrats lead on the generic congressional ballot by 6.5%. That is according to Nate Silver. 11 points by the latest New York Times Siena poll. But Rove blames President Trump. He says GOP's chances are getting worse if Trump's approval numbers continue to keep declining. They're already dangerously low. Making things worse are Mr. Trump's erratic late-night missives. The president comes under comes across as a heckler at a UFC match than a reassuring wartime commander-in-chief. These are the words of Karl Rove. Karl Rove is saying this. Mitch McConnell, let's see if I can pull up his quotes today. Mitch McConnell is the former majority leader in the United States Senate. He has had scathing comments today about this $1.8 billion fund. I'll see if I can pull that up. I don't know if I can pull that up in time, but he had some scathing comments about that today. So President Trump taking some shrapnel from some more traditional Republicans. Personally, I don't think the man cares. He's running his own game. He's never really been a Republican, and he's never really played within the confines of the Republican Party, and that's probably why his supporters love him. But he is a man that is running his own game, so to speak. And the more traditional Karl Roves of the world calling him out for it. So interesting to see as we sort of still a long way away from the midterms, but kind of interesting nonetheless. I mean, if a Democrat was saying it, it's not really news. But when Karl Rove comes out and say it, kind of makes you want to at least, whoa, wait, what did he say? All right, stay right there. When we come back, Bill Cleveland is going to join us. Bill on the road. One of our favorite segments of the week. Bill, I believe, is somewhere in Iowa, but we'll find out here in a minute. And then it's open phones next hour. Whatever you want to talk about, whatever you want to say, it's open phones. Yes, it is not the easiest to watch a Knicks playoff game while hosting a show. But by golly, I can do two things at once. I don't know what you're talking about. Fully focused on the show. America at Night. Stay right there. Back in a moment.
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5: ABC News, I'm Dave Packer. A growing revolt from Senate Republicans over President Trump's billion-dollar fund that could give payouts to the January 6th Capitol rioters. Angry senators voicing their concerns in a meeting with the acting attorney general.
6: And it's not clear if they had any assurances from the acting attorney general about how this could be tweaked or changed. But lawmakers who were leaving were expressing frustration with how that meeting went. And sounds like he certainly got an earful.
5: ABC's Karen Travis. Stunned reactions from race fans after the unexpected passing of NASCAR driver Kyle Busch. His death follows what's being called a severe illness. Busch was 41. After a sinkhole near one of two runways at New York's LaGuardia Airport, the runway now not expected to reopen until Saturday. It's been causing major delays and cancellations. Stephen Colbert closed out more than 30 years of late-night history Thursday night, hosting the network's final episode of The Late Show. This is ABC News.
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7: Hey, it's Thursday, and I know a lot of people are taking off early and hitting the road, so Bill on a Thursday is perfect. Bill Cleveland, our traveling correspondent, America at Night's traveling correspondent. The website is Bill on the Road. Bill Cleveland, welcome back, my friend.
8: Hello there, and good evening from chilly Iowa. They haven't heard of summertime here in Iowa yet. It's still cold.
7: Where are you in Iowa? Iowa is a big, beautiful place.
8: It sure is. Yeah, I'm in a town called Clear Lake, Iowa. So I would be, if you know where Des Moines is located, I would be to the east. I guess it would be northeast of Des Moines. But yeah, like a crazy snap of like 50 degree weather up here. It was 90 degrees last week where I was. So I wasn't really, I didn't prepare. I was not prepared, McGraw.
7: I haven't been to Clear Lake, Iowa. I've driven through Clear Lake, Iowa. What is that, Interstate 35 that goes through Clear Lake, Iowa?
8: Close enough.
7: I was on my way to Minneapolis from St. Louis, and I just took like 35 all the way straight up. And that sort of upper Midwest is kind of beautiful country. You kind of feel like you're sort of elevated, even though it's sort of a vista. But what are you doing in Clear Lake, Iowa? What's going on?
8: Well, Clear Lake, Iowa, for folks who are true music buffs, will know that it's a pretty historic place. It's home of the Surf Ballroom, and this is a place that I have always wanted to come and just happened to kind of be along my route, so I decided to spend a day in Clear Lake. And the Surf Ballroom is historic because it was the place where Buddy Holly had his final concert in February of 1959. And I guess I should back up just a little bit. So I've been to, I guess now, all of the real historic Buddy Holly sites. I've been down to Lubbock, Texas, his hometown. I've, you know, seen his grave. Went to Clovis, New Mexico, which is where the Norman Petty recording studios are, where he, you know, recorded his early songs. I've been to the childhood house where his best friend lived, where they wrote some of their early songs. But I'd never been to the Surf Ballroom.

0: room. And so February 1959, of course, we know, as the song says, the day the music died, right? And the Surf Ball, first of all, I was stunned at how big this venue is, right? It's huge. It holds like 2,000 people. And they've got these, you know, just old school like booths all the way around. And then, of course, a huge dance floor and still the original stage with the red curtains and everything. And it's just full of history. And if you know anything about that that night where they had their last concert and, of course, their tour where they were going through Iowa, and they really had a rough time of it. They're in some pretty bad weather. They're traveling in tour buses as part of this winter dance party tour. The Big Bopper, Richie Valens, Waylon Jennings was part of Buddy Holly's band. He wasn't a famous person necessarily at the time. And some other artists. And they just had a real rough go of it. And so Clear Lake was the last stop on their tour. And last on this particular part of the tour. And so Buddy Holly decided to charter a plane that night. And if you know anything about the story, you'll know there were two other seats on that plane. All right. And Waylon Jennings infamously or whatever gave up his seat to the Big Bopper, who he had the flu. Okay. So he went on the plane. Richie Valens won a coin toss with a guy named Tommy Alsop, who was from Holly's band. So those three guys went on the plane, and then, you know, an hour or two after the show had ended, as we all know now, the plane crashed here in Clear Lake, Iowa.
1: And so they also, they have a marking in the cornfield, do they not? Are you going to go see that?
0: I've actually seen that on a previous trip, yes. So there's a memorial. It's pretty cool. They have a gigantic replica of Buddy Holly's glasses at the it's about a mile from the actual crash site. So you'll see that, and then you can walk along the fence line to the actual spot where the plane went down. And kind of cool, today I got to meet the guy who actually owns that land, and he gave me a tour of the Surf Ballroom, and we walked around and we went backstage and, you know, showed me where the, you know, where the coin flip took place, right? We're standing right in the doorway where Richie Valens was signing autographs for fans and everything. And then right behind him was, you know, the guys and all the commotion about who was going to get on the plane and so forth. And they had their coin toss right there. And then, you know, standing on that stage and looking out was pretty neat. Kind of a goosebump moment if you're a music fan. And then, all throughout the building, they have all of these really great, photographs and, of course, old posters from not just that winter dance party, but other folks who would perform there over the years. That was pretty neat to see. And then one cool thing, so they saved the payphone where Buddy Holly made his final phone call. He would always apparently check in with his wife at a venue when he would get to a venue. And so that would have been the last phone call that he made. So they have the payphone just kind of glassed off, which is, you know, kind of cool. And then right next door, this just opened like a year ago, not even a year ago. They built this really cool, like, visitor center / museum. And they have like artifacts. So, for example, some of the things that were saved from the plane crash. So, like a suitcase that the Big Bopper happened to be carrying, or a briefcase, I think. And then like a billfold that one of the guys had. And then just, you know, guitars and autographed photos. And they have a really cool, like, interactive thing that they had built where you sit down. It's like a 10-minute documentary, and it goes through the history of the Surf Ballroom and then also talks about that night. And it's interactive in that after the show's over, you can walk up to this gigantic screen and you can touch any of the things that pop up to, like, learn more information about, like, some of the artists or, you know, that particular tour or things like that. But just a really neat experience. And if you're a music fan, certainly if you're a Buddy Holly fan, like, this is a must-see. Like, you have to come and see this place.
1: So is the Surf Ballroom still in use as a concert venue?

0: It is, yeah. So, and it's gone through different owners over the years, and I believe it's, you know, sat dormant for quite some time, and, you know, somebody else purchased it, and so on and so forth. But yeah, so it's still a concert venue, and it is pretty neat when you look up at the wall. They have all these people who had performed there signing autographs and things like that, you know, autograph pictures and stuff. So, I mean, I saw, you know, all kinds of artists, and then, you know, modern day folks as well. It's, you know, it seats 2,000 people, so you have these little booths. Which I posted a photo of me in one of these booths earlier. It's kind of funny, like, you know, in the 50s, people were a little smaller, and apparently their posture was better, because these wooden booths, I mean, they are straight up, no give. And so that was kind of fun. But they still rent those out, of course. And then, of course, you can buy, like, you know, general admission tickets, I guess, to, you know, be on the dance floor. But a neat venue. And like I said, this museum that they just opened up is really cool. So a really neat experience.
1: What happened with the plane? It was a snowy night. It was a snowy, windy night. Is that what happened? And then they just bad weather?
0: Yeah. So if I remember correctly, they wanted to charter a plane. Well, Buddy Holly wanted to charter a plane because, like I mentioned earlier, like, they had just really had a rough go of it. Like, people were getting sick and, like, frostbite. The bus didn't have, like, adequate heating that they were on for all these stops and everything, and they're tired. And so Holly decided to charter this plane. And I believe when they reached out to the plane company locally, it was either like a backup pilot or something like that. And I was reading, like, the guy that was the pilot, like, was prone to vertigo and stuff. And then of course you have the weather, which, you know, they said it was okay, but they didn't know about, like, storms that were kind of in the area. And so, yeah. So, I mean, there were a lot of things. This didn't have to happen. Like, there were a lot of things that went wrong. And yeah, just a really sad, because he was, you know, my God, he was just such a young guy. I don't know his exact age, but I mean, was it like 22 or something? I mean, he was really young. And really, really sad. Man. And, you know, and talking with the folks at the museum and at the ballroom today, you know, Clear Lake for a long time really just didn't, I'm not going to say they didn't have anything to do with this, but they were almost kind of, I don't know if embarrassed is the word, or they didn't want to really bring attention to it because it's, you know, kind of a sad story. And then, but now in recent years, they're kind of embracing it and, you know, celebrating the music history as opposed to focusing too much on the bad part of it.
1: You know, I could see that. The it's sort of unseemly to see it as a tourist trap, this tragedy, and
0: right,
1: taking advantage of it. But, you know, it's somewhat cathartic. And I only know Buddy Holly from the movies, right? And I wasn't around in 1959, but the movies, right? The Buddy Holly movie, the Ritchie Valens movie. Those are great songs that sort of still, you know, they were very popular in the 80s and the 90s, and still today they're great songs. And these artists were cut down in the youth, and it's just what would have been if they would have lived. It's a sad, sad story.
0: Well, but I mean, even the Beatles will tell you that Buddy Holly was one of their influences, you know. And so that's pretty cool. I'll tell you a couple quick little fun facts I learned. So in Lubbock, when you go to his grave site, for example, you'll notice that on the grave, his last name is spelled correctly. So his last name is spelled Holly, Holley. That's the correct spelling. But apparently, if I remember correctly, he had signed a recording contract and they spelled his name wrong, Holley. And he decided to keep that. So that's kind of an interesting little fun fact. The other is, you mentioned some of his early songs. So if you go to the Buddy Holly Center in Lubbock, right next door, they have moved the childhood home of one of his buddies and one of the original Crickets. His name was Jerry Allison. And this is the home where they would hang out as kids and they would write some of these songs. And apparently one day they had gone to a John Wayne movie. And in the John Wayne movie, John Wayne says several times throughout the film, that'll be the day. That was his quote. That was my John Wayne impersonation, by the way. That'll be the day. And so when they went to write their song, that was the name of the song. That'll be the day. And so it came from a John Wayne movie. I thought that was kind of cool.
1: Speaking of movies, you've seen the Buddy Holly story with Gary Busey.
0: I have, yes.
1: That movie, Gary Busey is fantastic in that. I mean, if there's ever been an actor that has just encompassed the role and just the mannerisms.

0: and the glasses and the mystique. And Gary Busey, was best he's ever done was that Buddy Holly story.
1: Yeah, and another thing too, you're talking about just video, they have at this museum next to the ballroom, they have like some old archive video Buddy Holly on stage, and there's not really much video of him at all. And so it was really neat to see some of that stuff I had never seen before. They had it as part of this exhibit. So just a really neat experience all the way around.
0: You know, I have this ongoing debate with my buddies. I've seen the Buddy Holly story a couple times, and it ends where the plane takes off and it, you know, it sort of ends. But I vaguely remember an alternate ending, not where Buddy Holly lives, but it ends different. The movie ends differently. And my friends always make fun of me that you know, they think I am hallucinating, but I'm convinced there was another ending to that movie that they released. It just ended differently. But that movie was great. I love that movie.
1: Yeah, no, it's a sad story, but it is, you know, that was 67 years ago. Like, that's crazy that it happened that long ago. And
0: It's 67 years ago, and you're still wanting to go visit the place where it happened, right?
1: Exactly. I mean, that's absolutely.
0: I
1: selfless plug here. So I have a book out called The Ultimate American Music Bucket List. And so this came out a few years ago. And so anybody that's interested in music sites like this, I have all of them, like recording studios and homes you can tour and statues of musicians and all this stuff. And I had been to like 95% of the things. So one of them in the book that I had never gone to was the Surf Ballroom. So I wanted to, it was on my bucket list from the bucket list book. I was able to check that off today. So that was pretty good.
0: The man is a prolific author. He's got the Ultimate American Music Bucket List. And of course, his newest one is rocketing up the charts. Presidential Road Trips, 100 Places to Explore and Experience the History of American Presidents. You got any book signings coming up anywhere?
1: I had one today. Yeah, I had a nice group. I did have, now this lady's probably not listening. Occasionally you have like a weird thing that'll happen. So I'm giving my talk and everything's going well. But this woman, she was a little older and just no filter. And she's just talking through my presentation and just, you know, and nothing like bad, but she would just start interjecting things as though she and I were just having a one-on-one conversation. And I had to talk over her and like ignore this lady as I'm talking to this big group of people. And it was just so bizarre. That has never happened to me before, where somebody just keeps talking over me the entire time. It was so weird. And, but they bought a lot of books because I think they felt bad for me, which is fine, you know, and I'll eat it up. But yeah, it was weird, man. It was weird. But
0: so anyway, you had a book signing in Clear Lake, Iowa today.
1: Yep, I got one tomorrow down in near Winterset, hometown of, we just talked about James, what's his name? John Wayne. John Wayne's hometown, birthplace, Winterset, Iowa. Yep, headed there tomorrow.
0: All right. I'm out of time, but I'd love to talk about, yeah. I'd love to find out more about Don McLean's song and how he wrote it and why he wrote it. And, you know, because, I mean, was it called The Day the Music Died before the movie, before the song, or the song sort of dubbed it?
1: The song is called American Pie. And so The Day the Music Died is just part of the, you know.
0: Yeah, part of the
1: song,
0: lyrics.
1: But, and they'll have actually a statue of Don McLean, I think, this year or next year in front of the Surf Ballroom. In tribute to him in that song. Yep.
0: All right. Bill on the Run, or Bill on the Road, I should say. Bill on the Road. Books are everywhere. And you can find out more. You can follow him along on his journey across America, BillOnTheRoad.com. Bill Cleveland, good stuff. Be safe. We'll check in with you next Thursday.
1: Okay, sounds good. See you later.
0: America at Night, back in a moment.
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5: All right, that's going to do it for us here for hour number two. By the way, I found that Mitch McConnell quote that I was trying to find earlier. Former Senate Republican leader Mitch McConnell slammed Acting Attorney General Todd Blanche today. Here's what he said. Quote, so the nation's top law enforcement official is asking for a slush fund to pay people who assault

0: assaulted cops, utterly stupid, morally wrong, take your pick. Mitch McConnell in a strongly worded statement going after acting Attorney General Todd Blanche. So a little bit of infighting going on with the Republican Party. So you got that going on. And, of course, a whole lot of other news going on. Things are starting to wind down a little bit and people starting to take their foot off the gas pedal as they sort of start to celebrate Memorial Day, the first weekend, right? The official kickoff for summer. I was at a baseball game today with the little one. I'll tell you about that when we come back. But open phones next hour and start lining up the calls. We'd love to hear from you. We love new callers. We love first-time callers. We love text messages. 1-844-2-McGraw. 1-844-262-4729 or 1-844-2-McGraw. America at Night. Our executive director is Alex Hinton. Our engineer tonight is Richard Good. I'm McGraw-Milhaven. This is America at Night on Westwood One.
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11: From ABC News, I'm Dave Backer. A growing number of Republicans on Capitol Hill are raising objections to President Trump's $1.8 billion fund of taxpayer money that could give payouts to political allies who claim they were targeted by the Biden administration. That's a group that could include January 6th Capitol rioters. ABC's Mary Bruce.
12: Acting Attorney General Todd Blanche scrambled to Capitol Hill, even suggesting that senators could claim money from the fund themselves. But sources tell us the meeting backfired spectacularly. Some Republican senators screaming at the acting attorney general, saying the president's fund could cost them the midterms. As things went downhill, Senate Republican leader John Thune abruptly canceling the planned immigration vote, sending everyone home for a week.
11: Outrage from congressional Democrats after House Republicans pulled a vote on an Iran war powers resolution that members were slated to vote on Thursday. Sources say the vote was scrapped at the last minute due to attendance issues on the GOP side. House Rules Committee Chair Democrat Jim McGovern.
13: Gas prices are through the roof. People can't afford their groceries. Is that why you're pulling it? You guys don't have the guts for the ball.
14: The House will be in order. This House will be in order.
11: Race fans in shock. NASCAR legend Kyle Busch has died.
15: Kyle Busch gets it done.
16: Kyle Busch was a giant in NASCAR. The two-time Cup champion was a winningest driver in history. His family had announced on Thursday he was undergoing treatment due to a severe illness and could not compete this weekend at Charlotte Motor Speedway. And then hours later, announced Busch had died suddenly at the age of 41. He raced just last week in

0: Delaware. Bush is survived by his wife and two young children. Alex Stone, ABC News.
1: With 40 seconds left on the countdown clock, the 12th flight, SpaceX's Starship test flight, scrubbed Thursday due to a mechanical issue. 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
1: Amidst the current outbreak of the Ebola virus, U.S. health officials unveil new travel rules for air passengers entering the country. ABC's Steve Osunsumi has more from Atlanta.
4: The U.S. is now denying entry to anyone without a U.S. passport who has recently traveled through these affected regions. And any American who is coming home from these same places is now required to fly into Washington Dulles Airport. Well, they will be screened by the CDC.
1: A federal judge dismissed charges against a former assistant principal in Virginia who was on trial for failing to act to protect a teacher against a six-year-old student. ABC News Chief Justice Correspondent Pierre Thomas has more.
5: A former assistant principal in tears after a judge dismissed all criminal charges against her stemming from the 2023 shooting of a teacher by a six-year-old student. Ebony Parker was facing child abuse charges after a boy shot and wounded his first-grade teacher, Abby Zawerner, with a gun he brought to school in his backpack. Prosecutors allege that Parker failed to act and to follow school protocol after staffers raised concerns that the student had a weapon.
1: A Florida biologist has won $485,000 in a settlement this week after she was fired from a state agency for a social media post following the death of conservative activist Charlie Kirk. Attorneys for the woman say the settlement, which includes covers back pay and damages, is a hard-won vindication for her First Amendment rights. Dave Packer, ABC News.
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12: 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Love open phones. Love first-time callers. Every night we carve out this hour just for open phones because as I was talking to some people today about radio and shows.

friends, and then they asked me how the show was going, and we were having a nice conversation, and we talked about open phones and how, boy, you never know what you get. It's like a box of chocolates. You go to the phones, you don't know what you get. We never screen. We never screen, never will, never have. And I don't like to. I don't like to screen. Who knows, right? When you sit on a park bench, do you screen the person who's sitting next to you? Or do you sit down and you take your chances and you see what happens, right? That's the whole half of the fun of it. You sort of go out and see what happens. So we love to hear from you. What are you doing? What's going on a Thursday night? You getting ready for the three-day weekend? I know we're getting up for a little barbecue. I got to start planning my barbecue menu here for Sunday and Monday. All right, the phone number is ours follows. 1-844-2-McGraw. 1-844-262-4729. And text messages, we'll get some of that here in a bit. But some news that, a bit of a head-scratcher today. Some news. Well, first of all, let me tell you about the baseball story, baseball game I went to. I was had a chance to go to the Pirates Cardinal game today. It was a day game. Love those day games. And I had an opportunity to take my 5.5-year-old daughter with me. And I've seen a lot of baseball games, and I've been to a lot of baseball games. And I've been to a lot of baseball games where I've had a whole lot of fun. And I've been to baseball games that some pretty historic things have happened. I've been to World Series. I've been to playoff games. I've been to All-Star games. I've seen a lot of baseball in my day. I got to tell you, taking a 5-year-old daughter to a baseball game was probably the most fun I've ever had at a baseball game. I have to be honest with you. It was it's just the memories that come flooding back, right, as a kid. And you sort of remember when your dad took you to the game and when your dad bought you an ice cream with the Good Humor ice cream with the wooden stick and, you know, half vanilla, half chocolate. And right, so now I'm the dad taking the kid, and you want your cotton candy, and you want a hat, and you want a foam finger, and it was a special day, and she enjoyed it. She had a great time. We had to go, and she, Daddy, I don't want to go, so that was good. When are we going to come back? So that she said all the right things, but I got to tell you, it was that's the thing about being a dad that they don't tell you, the memories that come flooding back for when you were a kid. And you see your own parents in a different way. And I don't know. It's just, it was so very sweet. And so, if you ever get a chance, take your kid to a ball game. Don't ever pass that up, because of all the games, that this one will be right up there with some of the best I've ever been, just because who knows if she will remember it. But for me, it was, it was a very special day. So thank you for letting me rant. All right. 1-844-2-McGraw. 1-844-262-4729. And I've said this before, and I'll say it again. If I knew they would have been this much fun and this cute, I would have had more of them, and I would have had them younger. So what do I know? All right. So today, some news stories that I just head scratcher. Was last night we debuted the segment News I Don't Understand. Here's another one. Here's another news I don't understand. So the Democratic National Committee did an autopsy. Now it's, what, June, soon to be June of 2026. So we're a good almost 2 years. What are we, 18, 19 months from the election? It took them 18, 19 months to come up with a autopsy on why Kamala Harris lost. Really? We need to study this? We need to do a deep dive into figuring out why Kamala Harris lost? Are you kidding me? Democratic Party? Talk about the gang that can't shoot straight. Holy mackerel. Of the five takeaways of this report, are you sitting down? I know this is going to be hard for you people to understand. If I were a Democrat tonight, man, there'd be steam coming out of my ears. It took you 18 months to come up with this? I could have told you this the night of the election. I could have told you this the week before the election, but what do I know? Takeaway number one, it said that Kamala Harris's campaign did not make an affirmative case for her. Shocking. It said that the campaign did not land any meaningful blows against Donald Trump.

0: Really?
1: Mm. Shocking. Takeaway number three. It said that Joe Biden's exit helped Democrats, but not enough. Really? The biggest sin, the most gravest sin that the Democratic Party did was, and I was talking to Jonathan Carl from ABC News about this. He was out plugging his book, and I asked him this question specifically, and he was didn't pull any punches in his answer. If you remember, Joe Biden didn't announce he was running for re-election for quite a while. It took him a while to announce that he was running for re-election. And there was some speculation like, is he not going to run? Is he holding off saying he's not going to run for as long as possible? Because the minute you run, you announce you're not running, you garner some type of lame duck status. And so there was some question. And then all of a sudden he announces that he's running. And then, of course, the field is cleared and nobody says anything about him. So I asked Jonathan Carl. So, Jonathan Carl, who within his inner circle, who in the Democratic Party was ringing the bell saying, look, Joe, you've done your time. You don't come across well on camera. You might be healthy. You might be mentally, physically fit, but it's not looking that way. And maybe it's time to ride off into the sunset. You're that bridge candidate to the next generation. Who was telling Joe Biden that? And Jonathan Carl said nobody. There was nobody. No, talk about living in an ivory tower. Nobody outside of the White House. Everybody outside of the White House could see the man was one curb away from a trip and fall. I mean, he looked like he was roaming around on the front yard looking for the morning newspaper in his robe. It just wasn't a good look. Then when he steps aside, they give it to Kamala Harris and talk about being ill-prepared, with no disrespect to her. Her biggest problem, I didn't have to go through an autopsy with the Democratic Party to give you this. Her biggest problem was that she didn't run her own race. She ran the race like she was the nursemaid to Joe Biden. She never got away from his shadow. And that famous question on The View, what would you do differently? The answer is, I'd do all sorts of things differently. I'm my own person. I have great respect for President Biden, but I'm my own person and I'm my own campaign. And my administration is going to be about the future and blah, blah, blah, blah, blah. Right? I mean, there's a million ways to answer that question, but not say I wouldn't do anything differently. That's crazy. Another takeaway was that Trump's attacks about transgender inmates worked. Yeah, all of that worked. That taxpayer-funded surgeries for transgender inmates. Kamala is for they, them. President Trump is for you. What a great line. What a great line. I know it's despicable, but it's a great line nonetheless. So you've got that. It was a bad campaign. And I know losing campaigns get hung with the bad campaign rap. But Joe Biden's campaign was bad, but Kamala Harris should have known better. The Biden campaign had some extenuating circumstances. They had a candidate who was too old and looked too feeble and didn't perform well, and so there were extenuating circumstances. Kamala Harris's team didn't have any excuses. And that's the sad reality of it. Other news today. Republicans pulled the House Republicans pulled a resolution that would have halted the Iran war. They didn't have enough votes to defeat it. So a number of Republicans teamed up with Democrats to bring the War Powers Act to pass it in the House. So Speaker Mike Johnson pulled it. Also in the Senate, Democrats and Republicans teamed up to get rid of that $1 billion ballroom project. So Republicans being more defiant of President Trump, and quite frankly, I think that is a direct correlation to his standing in the polls. They can read the polls. They see what's going on. And so you're starting to see a little bit of daylight. You're

0: starting to see these Republicans start to criticize Donald Trump a little bit. They're reading the polls. They're starting to see that he's not doing very well. And so they see an opening to criticize him, to get a little separation between themselves and President Trump. So that's a direct correlation of the polls. That means their internal polls are saying the same thing, right? You haven't seen them critical of President Trump for a long time. Now you're starting to see them step out and be critical. The polls are telling him that he's losing popularity. Again, I don't need an autopsy from the Democratic National Committee to figure this out. It's not like I'm a rocket scientist or anything. All right, we got a break. 314-931. No, that's the wrong phone number. I almost gave out my cell phone number. 1-844-2-McGraw. 1-844-462-4729. Stay right there. We'll take some phone calls. We got some lines open for you. Some text lines are coming in. We'll get to all of that. America at Night, back in a moment.
1: 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That's 844-2-McGraw.
2: 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Now, seeing my grandson out on the water, it means everything to me. 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
4: All right, let's go to those phones that people are yapping about. John in Reno, Nevada. John, welcome to America at Night.
5: I want to talk to you tonight about a friend of mine.
4: Okay.
5: He's from Los Angeles. His name is Alex Sanchez. Alex used to be a high-ranking Mayor Salvatrucha leader in Los Angeles. He did that for a good while, but at some point he got tired of gang life and he wanted to help solve problems. He started working with a priest, cleaned his life up, started going to church again, and he opened a charity called Homies Unidos. Homies Unidos has now spread to Denver as well, but what it is it's a charity.

0: that tries to prevent kids from joining gangs. And they do that by meeting the kids and families' unmet needs. Most of these families have two working parents, if they have two parents, and many of them are single mothers raising kids. So a lot of times the mothers are at work when they come home from school. A lot of times there's not adequate food in the house. They need help. They're ESL students. English is a second language, so they need extra tutoring for school. And they need a peer group. They need a positive peer group of like-minded kids that aren't looking up to the gangs and heading in that direction. And this is what Homies Unidos does. They have food distribution. They do a lot of rehab efforts to get youngsters off drugs. There's a high prevalence of drug use in these neighborhoods. And it's a wonderful charity. They have a website if you want to learn more about them.
1: Yeah, real quick. So it's in L.A. and Denver. What's the website for people to find out more?
0: Homies Unidos, H-O-M-I-E-S, and Unidos, United in Spanish, U-N-I-D-O-S, Homies Unidos. And the leader is Alex Sanchez.
1: All right. John in Reno, good stuff. Great story. Thanks for checking in, and thank you for listening. Have a good night. We got to check in with Tony from Montreal. Tony, good win. Your Montreal Canadiens take game one from the Carolina Hurricanes in the Eastern Conference Finals. You got to be feeling pretty good about it.
2: I am feeling amazing about it, but you know what? It's 33 years I've been waiting for something like the Flying Frenchman of Montreal to come back and terrorize the NHL the way they used to back in the 70s. Today, I'm watching this game, and I saw Montreal score four unanswered goals in the first period after Carolina went on pontificating they're going to wipe us out in four straight. Listen, to Josh Graham, who's an announcer with Westwood, who's one of your colleagues who was saying that I was going to be trolling him tonight if we beat them. Hey, Josh, baby, you guys are going down. You're the Carolina Pretenders. We're going to knock you out in four straight, bro. And I'm on America at Night, and at least 6 million people are hearing me. So guess what? You can't cut me off. You can't cut the button off, because Tony has the final word tonight, because I have my friend from St. Louis that's pulling for the same team. And by the way, I got my double parlay tonight. Josh Hart came through with 26 points, and nobody believed in the Knicks either. So guess what? I got the benediction. I'm praying for both teams, and I hope they go to the finals and they scare the Knicks, scare whoever comes out of the West, because I could care less who comes out of the West, because the Knicks have five guys that can play ball, and Montreal has 20 young kids under 25 years old. You got Brunson, who's 29 years old, who's at the peak of his game, and he's a champion. I want to say one thing.
1: Tony, I got to go. I got 30 seconds. What do you got?
2: The gentleman out of San Francisco talking about us pumping sludge down to Texas, he doesn't know what he's talking about. We have the most environmental stiff laws in this country. You cannot pump any oil out of the tar sands without following standards that are more stringent than EPA. So don't tell us how to pump oil, brother, from San Francisco, you leftist nut.
1: Tony, bask in the feel-good win of your Canadians and your Knicks. Enjoy the night and be safe.
2: Don't cut my country down, because you know what I'm like. I'm a jingoistic Canadian.
1: Tony, relax. Calm down. All is good with the world. Be happy. You won game one. Be happy.
2: I'm happy.
1: Be happy. Be happy. I got a break. 1-844-2-McGraw. 1-844-262-4729. 1-844-262-4729. Those are the phone numbers. America at Night. We're just getting started. Lots of text messages. We'll get to that here in a second. Now that Tony's gone, now that Joe's gone, we got a couple of lines open for you guys as well. Stay right there. America at Night, back in a moment.
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2: ABC News, I'm Dave Packer. More Republicans on Capitol Hill objecting to President Trump's $1.8 billion fund that could give payouts to those who claim they were targeted by federal prosecutors. Acting Attorney General Todd Blanche scrambled to Capitol Hill to speak with Republicans.
3: And it's not clear if they had any assurances from the acting attorney general about how this could be tweaked or changed. But lawmakers who were leaving were expressing frustration with how that meeting went. And sounds like he certainly got an earful, what we've been hearing in public comments from Republicans even over the last 24 hours, that they're very frustrated with this.
2: ABC's Karen Travers, 41-year-old NASCAR legend Kyle Busch died after his family said he was undergoing treatment due to a severe illness. Stephen Colbert hosting the final episode of The Late Show Thursday night.
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14: All right, yeah, let's go to those phones. We've got Eduardo in Tampa. Eduardo, welcome to America at Night.
15: Yeah, good evening. I got a couple of stats I want to throw out at you. So, the average balance on a 401k is like $270,000. And savings is from the lowest to the bottom, to the top, excuse me, is like $5,500 up to $8,000. And
14: what do you mean? I don't understand that. What, I don't understand. What does that mean? Say that again. I don't understand that.
15: Savings, like savings accounts.
14: Savings accounts. Save. Oh, okay. I got you. Right. I got you. Yeah. Okay.
15: Right. So the average balance on the 401k is like 270.

0: Right.
1: 270K, yeah.
0: Yeah.
1: And then from for the savings account, it's from the lowest, you know, the generation, the Gen Z, like 5,500, and it goes up to like 8,000. And this is dated May 15th of this year. So, I mean, with the inflation thing, you know, obviously stuff is depleted because people are tapping into that, tapping into 401ks, IRAs, you name it, savings accounts because of the inflation. So there's not much that's going to be left as you age. But, you know.
0: Well, I mean, the idea is with the 401k, it with inflation, assuming you have the right mix of funds, it will increase with inflation, right? If you have 270,000 now, inflation is let's say 10%. That should at least go up 10%. So your 401k will probably keep up with inflation. The problem is, the problem is that it's $270,000, right? You have $270,000 or the equivalent when you retire. Is that enough to live on with other means and Social Security and everything else?
1: Right, right, right. Yeah, and I myself am like in the 300s. So,
0: yeah.
1: Hopefully, things will be getting.
0: How old are you, Eduardo?
1: 55.
0: 55? Yeah.
1: Yeah.
0: Yeah. I'll tell you what, when I first got into radio, somebody, a dear, dear, very nice man, an older gentleman, sat me down and slapped me upside the head and said, look, you're 25 years old. Start putting money away in your 401k. And I mean, I was making nothing.
1: Right.
0: And he said, look, I don't care you're making nothing. That just put something in there. You know, and I was living hand to mouth. I'm, you know, looking in the couch cushions for change to, you know, pay the light bill. And he said, look, put it in there. Because you have something I don't have, time. And, you know, you put in $20,000 when you're 50, or you put in $2,000 when you're 20, right? That $2,000 when you're 20 is much more valuable than the $20,000 you put in when you're 50.
1: And you got matching funds from the company.
0: Matching funds, but you have time. You have time, right? That's the thing.
1: Yeah.
0: You have time, yeah. Yeah. And then something else I learned, Eduardo, not too long ago, I have a friend and I host a show on the weekends in St. Louis locally with a financial advisor who is very, very smart, and I've learned a whole lot. You can actually, with your 401k, if your company elects, and it's not that hard to do, and I'm not Dave Ramsey, so do not take my financial advice.
1: Give it a shot.
0: Right, yeah. Everything I do the opposite, and you'll be better. But you can set up a Roth 401k in your company.
1: Oh, sure. That's even better, yeah.
0: Right, yeah. So they take it, right? They tax it going in so that it's then free coming out. So, right, you don't get taxed on all that growth. And that's actually a pretty nice. If I would have known about that. Now, it's a little bit money because, right, the Roth, the 401k, it puts it in pre-tax, so you get a little bit of a tax break. But might not be a bad idea to talk to an expert and think about a Roth 401k for the company because then
1: you
0: put it in and then it grows tax-free. It's not retirement is, I've learned this because I was full of bad information and, you know, when you're 25, you never think you're going to retire. And then all of a sudden you reach 60 and you're like, wait a minute, what's this retirement thing all about? But talk to a true professional who knows what's going on, who knows about taxes, who knows about financing, so you can sort of set up a plan. Interesting stuff. Anything else, Eduardo?
1: All right. Thank you very much. Yep.
0: You got it. Thank you. Yeah. No, I do that too when I'm online and you run across an article that says, look to see what average 401k balances is in people or in, you know, so they have like how many, what's the average of people who are 20 to 30, 30 to 40? How much should you have retired? How much should you have saved in your 401k by the time you reach 40? Then you have 40, then you have 50s, then you have 60s. Yeah, there's a lot of misinformation out there. I would recommend going to somebody who you trust. Gil in San Antonio, Texas. Gil, welcome to America at Night.
2: 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Tomorrow morning will be the last broadcast of the CBS World News Roundup.

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1: CBS Radio News is going to be out of business after tomorrow.
0: Yeah.
1: And I go all the way back to Edward R. Murrow. He did an interview in my hometown, which was New London, Connecticut, in 1958, on his show Person to Person. He interviewed the captain of the submarine Nautilus, the first submarine to go under the polar ice cap in 1958. That was a big deal. And I know that you were at KMOX, which is a CBS affiliate. I don't know whose news they're going to. Very few of the stations are still on the network. Most have switched over to another source of national news for their radio. But it's a sad, sad passing, and I've been listening to it for about 80, I guess, 60. Over 60 years.
0: Yeah, and, Gil, thanks for calling up and talking about it, because it is heartbreaking for those of us who have been in radio. It's heartbreaking for those who love radio. It's heartbreaking for people who have grown up listening to CBS Radio. It was such an iconic broadcast. It was so powerful and so influential. And really, the same thing with Colbert. I can't believe they couldn't figure out a way to make it work. I don't know how they came to the conclusion that it just wasn't worthwhile. It was on, I think, 1,000 radio stations or 900 radio stations. There's a huge audience there. I just can't believe that they couldn't figure it out, and I can't believe the advertisers aren't smart enough to realize that radio is way more powerful than any podcasting is radio. Podcasting is just people who podcast can't get on the radio, right? I mean, these are people who pretend to be broadcasters. Radio is the gold standard in communications, and audio's having a rebirth. And podcasting, I don't mean to come down on, there are some really good podcasters out there. Don't get me wrong, but It's the medium, and it is people tune in around the world to listen to radio news, and it is the gold standard. I can't figure out how they couldn't make it work. I just don't understand it.
1: All those years I lived overseas, it kept me anchored to home to be able to go on the internet and listen to a live news broadcast, and I have a station that I've been listening to in Janesville, Wisconsin, and they're still carrying CBS news, and it'll be gone. And I'd like to say goodbye to broadcaster Steve Kathan and Deborah Rodriguez. I've been listening to your newscast for many, many, many years. And I think a part of my life is going to be missing after tomorrow.
0: Gil, thanks for the sentiment. Good phone call. Glad you chimed in. Paul in Cumberland, Maryland. Frank, welcome to America at Night.
2: Rich McHugh with News Nation was on your first hour about the fraud in Minnesota, and
0: yes,
2: you both decried the lack of oversight by higher up government officials. My question is, what were Mr. Q and the press corps of these various jurisdictions doing? Isn't the press corps supposed to ride herd on the government? There's a humorist named P.J. O'Rourke who wrote a book called A Parliament of Whores, and he said this about politicians. He said, they will submit to any indignity, perform any vile act, do anything to achieve power. Every government is a parliament of whores. The trouble is, in a democracy, the whores are us.
0: Well, look, yes, Frank. Did you ever see the movie Spotlight?
2: No.
0: It was the story about the Catholic Church up in Boston. It won a whole bunch of awards a couple of years ago, and the editor had a great. It's a wonderful. It's a heartbreaking story, but it was a story about the Boston Globe and how they had this this team of reporters called the Spotlight, and they would shine a spotlight on things, and that's where the name

0: came from. And the editor, a very, very famous editor who worked for the Boston Herald, Boston Globe at the time, said, look, reporters are searching around in the dark for the news. Even the greatest newsmen are searching around in the dark for news. Sometimes you find it, sometimes you don't. And the truth is even with the news business that's been beat up by tech and social media and the own citizens who somehow will not believe a credible journalist but will believe some nameless, faceless post on Facebook, even though all of that is true, you still need whistleblowers. You still need people to go on the record. You still need people to oftentimes point you in the right direction. You can go and you can hunt and you can dig, but you still need people who can go on the record, who can quote, who will whistleblow. So it's not easy for a Rich McHugh or a McGraw-Milhaven to uncover fraud in Minnesota if no one's talking. And if no one's talking, it's very hard to go on the record with a story because we have ethics. We have responsibility. If no one's talking and no one's telling the media, it's hard for us to tell their story. So ease up on the media.
1: Okay. But you're talking to a whistleblower right now.
0: Well, I understand. Well, great. Okay. Well, no, I can't hear your story right now, but, you know, shoot me a text and I'll see. I can't take a whistleblower story. I have to vet it. I've got it. There are all sorts of things. I certainly can't have you go off half-cocked on 300 radio stations around the country. But send me a text, Frank, and I'll reach out to you and we can have a conversation about it. How about that?
1: That's good.
0: Okay. Thank you, sir. Paul in Zanesville, Ohio. Paul, welcome to America at Night.
2: Hey, good evening, McGraw. I hope I sound okay. I'm a little under the weather.
0: You sound just fine, but go ahead.
2: Thank you. I was just wondering if everybody could give their prayers to Kyle Busch's family, who died today, a 41-year-old.
0: Yeah, tragic story. Do we have any more information? He was apparently sick, and
2: yeah.
0: but still racing, and then out of nowhere, do we know what happened?
2: No, I didn't hear, but I raced dirt late model for 18 years. So I kind of know, you know, the racing family, and it's just so tragic. Please let's give out a prayers for the Kyle Busch family. You know, this is a time of year when we remember people. So,
0: yeah,
2: what no, Paul, say?
0: Yeah, Paul, part of the auto racing world. Paul, thanks for the sentiments and thanks for calling. Yeah, Kyle Busch, young man, 41 years old. Paul in Zanesville, Ohio. Yeah, as a racer yourself, I'm sure it hits you closer to home because of this. But a 41-year-old man, he's got little kids, one of the great racers, NASCAR racers ever, Kyle Busch. Apparently, he got sick a couple weeks ago. He was in a race, wasn't feeling well, and went to the hospital, but apparently took a turn for the worse. But again, not a lot of information on Kyle Busch and his passing. Paul, when you feel better, call me back and I'll tell you about my racing days on dirt tracks in the Midwest. Actually, oddly enough, I told this story today, but I got some stories about dirt tracks and getting behind the wheel. It will put you in a better mood, I hope. 1-844-42-McGraw, 1-844-462-4729. Let me get to the texts here. Let's see, New Mexico. I have a question for you, Mr. Milhaven. Do you not know some basic stuff like the title of Don McLean's American Pie? Or do you feign not knowing to elicit a response from your guests? Okay, that's obscure. But I when I was talking to Bill Cleveland, I might have misspoke. I was talking about Don McLean's The Day the Music Died, which was the lyric. The question was before the song, was that called The Day the Music Died? Or because of that song is that day, right? Did the song come first or did the phrase come first? That was the question I was asking. So I knew the song was called American Pie. I knew the line was The Day the Music Died. So I apologize if I misspoke. I did know that. I don't know a lot, but I did know that. Let's see here. Love your segment on the Smoky Mountains National Park and loved even more digging deep.

0: deeper into the third hour with your listeners. It prompted me to check out YouTube, and there's a video of the back of the Dragon switchback road in Southwest Virginia. 32 miles long, 438 curves, 3,500 foot elevation. In the video, you ride from the point of view of the cyclist. It's wild. So there's the tail of the Dragon, which is the right next to the Smoky Mountain National Park. And then apparently there's another road called Back of the Dragon in Southwest Virginia. 32 miles long, 438 curves, 3,500 foot elevation. Holy mackerel. How about that one? Let's see here. You mentioned the word yabbered the other night. What does that mean? That did kind of come out wrong. Yabbered. It's, I don't know. I was trying to say jabbering or something. What was I trying to say? I was jawboning or something. Two words were somehow melded together. I apologize. I do what I can. We got a break. America at Night, back in a moment.
1: Miss a portion of tonight's show? Not a problem. 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

0: 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I've been surfing here since I was a kid. Now, seeing my grandson out on the water, it means everything to me. Watching him and taking in the blue waves, the sea breeze, the blurry horizon.
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5: All right, that's going to do it for us. We are officially out of time. Stick around tomorrow night. Speaking of the Indianapolis 500, we're going to have a couple of guests because the Indianapolis 500, it comes your way on Sunday. So we're going to have a couple of guests to talk about the historic nature of the race and what it all means. And people who are love the race will enjoy it. People who don't know about the race will learn something about it. So that's the plan for tomorrow night. And of course, we'll have the latest with news and commentary and phone calls and text messages and all of that. Our guests tonight, want to give a special shout out to our guests who were nice enough to join us. Mitch Zeller, former director of the FDA Center for Tobacco Products, News Nation's Rich McHugh. We also had Bill Cleveland from Bill on the Road. And Greg Harris from the organization called Counteract. So all of that, thanks for them for joining us tonight. And thanks for the phone calls and thanks for the texts. Our executive director tonight is Alex Hinton. Our engineer tonight is Richard Good. I'm McGraw Millhaven. This is America at Night on Westwood One. Have a good night, everybody.
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16: ABC News. I'm Dave Packer. Growing controversy over President Trump's $1.8 billion fund of taxpayer money that could give payouts to political allies who claim they were targeted by the Justice Department under President Biden. Sources who were there say a number of Republicans attending a Capitol Hill meeting today with the acting attorney general say the fund could cost them the Senate majority. Democratic Congressman James Walkinshaw of Virginia on who those Republicans are.
17: Seems to be more folks who lost their primaries recently or aren't running for re-election, but I'm glad to have some Republicans joining us in rejecting this just outrageously, brazenly corrupt move here by the Trump administration and Trump's own Department of Justice.
16: Firefighters continue to battle the Sandy Fire burning through Southern California. ABC Sid Garcia in Simi Valley.
18: Luke Ciampa was busy cleaning up his Simi Valley home from the Sandy Fire that burned all around his neighborhood this week.
19: When you have to leave something that, you know, you don't know what to take and everything, it doesn't matter anymore. You just get yourself and your wife and, you know, maybe a couple of pictures, and that's it. The rest of it, you know, it's replaceable, you know.
18: Sandy Fire is 30% contained, but Terry County Fire telling us evacuation orders are in effect for 19,000 residents.
16: Why did they lose in 2024? Leaders in the Democratic Party released the findings of a presidential election autopsy. ABC political director Avery Harper.
20: The Democratic Party needed to invest more in reaching out to Latino voters year-round, to working class voters, to more rural voters, and that it needed to invest in a media strategy that really reaches voters where they are, not just through traditional means like television ads.
16: A United Airlines flight traveling from New York to Guatemala diverted to Dulles Airport in Virginia earlier this evening after a passenger tried to open the door mid-flight and then assaulted another passenger. 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
16: More than 2,000 people gathered in San Diego today to remember the three victims who died trying to delay the two suspected teenage attackers during Monday's shooting outside the city's largest Islamic center. The center's imam, Taha Hassani, spoke on their hope for the future.
23: Our message to everyone, let's work together to stop this hatred, stop this racism, stop dehumanizing the Muslim community.
16: A Tennessee death row inmate gets his sentence postponed. ABC's Chuck Siebertson.
24: Getting at least another year to live on Tennessee's death row, Tony Carruthers, convicted of kidnapping and murdering three people in 1994. His executioners tried and failed for over an hour to establish an intravenous line for the lethal drugs. Governor Bill Lee announced Thursday that the state would not try again for at least a year. Tennessee prison officials say medical personnel established a primary IV line, but were unable to find a suitable vein for a backup and a central line as required by the state's execution protocol.
16: President Trump is loosening a federal rule that requires grocery stores and air conditioning companies to reduce greenhouse gases used in cooling equipment. EPA head Lee Zeldin says this will allow businesses to choose the refrigeration systems that work best for them, saving them billions of dollars that could be passed on to consumers. Stocks enjoyed a late afternoon rally with all three major indexes finishing ahead, including the Dow Jones, which gained 270 points. Dave Packer, ABC News.
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0: 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Now, it's Red Eye Radio. Gary McNamara and Eric Hurley talk about everything from politics to social issues and news of the day. Whether you're up late or you're just starting your day, welcome to the show. From the Relief Factor Studios, this is Red Eye Radio.
2: All across America, we are Red Eye Radio. He is Eric Hurley and I'm Gary McNamara. Good morning. Thank you for being here.
3: Thank you. Thank you very much.
2: This hasn't got any news. I just happened to come upon this.
3: What?
2: Trump's True Social 9 hours ago, based on a successful election of the now president of Poland, who I was proud to endorse, and our relationship with him, I'm pleased to announce that the United States will be sending an additional 5,000 troops to Poland. So we won't be taking them out. We'll be...
3: Oh, they're getting more.
2: Keeping
3: okay.
2: them there. So,
3: all right.
2: Oh. That solves that problem. I want to get to an AI statement that Bezos made yesterday, because there's so much on the whole AI thing mm-hmm. here. But just yesterday in Congress, they didn't get the reconciliation through. They didn't get the reconciliation right. budget right. through.
3: Yeah.
2: And apparently members of Congress on the Republican side are balking because of that $1.8 billion Department of Justice Trump administration agreement, which was his initial lawsuit against the IRS. As we said the other day, we're against that completely.
3: Mm-hmm.
2: No administration. And we made the same thing for Congress when they did the slush fund for sexual harassment. They shouldn't be doing that. Courts are set up. Civil courts are set up if you're damaged. Is it a perfect system? No. But every Republican sees the danger of just the perception. Because yesterday, if you saw every single Republican that defended it saying, well, people were going crazy about Trump weaponization. What did Biden do to Trump? That's not the point.
3: No.
2: The point is that it's how you adjudicate it.
3: Yep.
2: And none of them touch that at all. They're very wary of touching. They just sit there and go, no, Trump is justified because there was weaponization of government against him. Well, fine. Go to civil court. Go to the Department of Justice. And, you know, you get a deal for how you were damaged. But I want that in the civil courts, by the way.
3: Yep, yep.
2: You get it from how you were damaged. You don't sit there and say the damages include a group of other people who haven't yet even filed for any damages. And there's a specific amount that you set up, which is clearly based on imagery, not on actual damages mm-hmm. of $1,776 mm-hmm. for 1776. Right. You just made it clear that it wasn't about damages, and this is taxpayer money going into it. It stinks. You shouldn't do it. And the reason that the reconciliation budget didn't go, you can scream all you want at Thune and everything else, but the reason it didn't go through was because, and they didn't put the vote on it. Remember, they didn't even do the vote.
3: Right.
2: Was because Republicans balked on it. They go, this stinks.
3: Right.
2: Right. It smells.
3: Right.
2: It can't pass. It cannot pass the smell test. It's not about that the Democrats didn't use government as a weapon against the president. They did. It's how the president and the Department of Justice,

0: adjudicated the situation or came to a particular deal. It shouldn't happen that way. Our federal civil courts exist to solve these problems. The Department of Justice, prosecutors on whatever level that they are on, should not be making monetary civil damage agreements that use taxpayer money to do that.
1: Right. You're bypassing the courts altogether.
0: Right.
1: And the next Democrat in office would take that to the extreme.
0: Right. And that's what they know. That's what Republican senators know. So I just want to make sure that we got, you know, that part out of it. And that, no, we don't want any perception of a slush fund being created by anybody in Washington, D.C.
1: Nope.
0: The courts may give out actual damages. That isn't a slush fund. Damages are specific to an individual or a group of individuals.
1: Right.
0: But it's specific to a particular case.
1: Right.
0: And that's how it should be done. Congress probably has the ability to do that, but it still stinks because what they did in secret, they created a slush fund to keep secret sexual harassment and more things against Congress. And it was reprehensible when they did that.
1: Yep.
0: That's actually more reprehensible than this particular deal, because at least you can sit there and say, okay, it's supposed to go to people that the government was used to, you know, weaponized against them. The deal that Congress made had nothing to do with the weaponization of government. That was to basically make it so you don't have to pay a ton of the cost for defense when you do something wrong.
1: Right.
0: Can't do that.
1: No.
0: You cannot do, and then keep it secret. You can't do that. That also stinks.
1: Yeah.
0: You know, I wanted to play, we wanted to play this audio cut. This is Jeff Bezos talking about, because this is something that we've talked about before, about AI. And there was an article written, and it was, I think the head of Google that was, Wall Street Journal had an editorial that he was out at the college campus and he got booed for it. And he said, you know, you shouldn't be booing because of this, this, this, and this. And they made the point, they said, excuse me, the AI panic is coming because of climate change panic. And you guys, all you tech guys that are now saying AI is fine, you gave hundreds of millions of dollars to the bogus climate change hoax. You're the ones that created this type of atmosphere to scream and yell and panic and go crazy over the unknown.
1: Right.
0: And as we've always said about climate change, I don't know how much we're causing. All I know is the people that have made the allegations have been off completely.
1: What I know is the predictions that they made for years didn't come true.
0: We're completely wrong. And it cost hundreds of trillions of dollars across the world is what that panic created. And now the new panic is AI because it's an unknown. And here's Bezos talking about it yesterday or 2 days ago on CNBC. Here we go.
2: I mentioned my optimism a minute ago, and we should definitely talk about that, because I think there's so many people who are afraid that AI is going to take their job. I think that there's going to be a labor shortage as a result. So
3: let's go there then.
2: Yeah.
3: I wanted to stay in space, but let's go to that. Because
2: we can come back. We can be in space too, whatever you want.
3: Well, but that's fascinating, because I don't know if you saw Eric Schmidt gave a commencement address over the weekend.
2: Yeah.
3: And the students were booing because every time he mentioned AI, they were booing because I think they're deeply fearful and worried about whether they're going to have a job.
2: Yeah. Well, and the reason they're afraid of that is because all these smart people keep saying that. So there are so many smart people, and they are smart, and they are saying, oh, my God, you know, there are going to be no more radiologists because, you know, AI can read x-rays better than a radiologist can. And there are going to be no more software engineers because AI can program better than a software engineer can. These people are wrong. So what's really going to happen is that it's going to elevate all of these people. And there's going to, it's like you've been digging, let's say you're a software engineer.
3: Right.
2: What it's, the analogy I can give you is you've been digging out a basement for your house with a shovel. And somebody is about to hand you a bulldozer. You should be so happy if you're digging the basement to your house and somebody says, hey, how about this? I have a tool here that's going to... And what's really going to happen is we're going to have so much productivity in our economy.

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0: Beer Runner Radio. He's Eric Carling, and I'm Gary McNamara. Welcome, and good morning. Yeah, I found the article. There it is, the panic industry's new target. And when Bezos talked about, in CNBC, they talked about Eric Schmidt, the former Google CEO, when he was booed, when he started talking about AI, and said, he then continued these prepared remarks. There is fear in your generation that the future has already been written, that machines are coming, that the jobs are evaporating, that the climate is breaking, that politics is fractioning, you're inheriting a mess that you did not create. He went on to urge graduates to not let the fear rob them. And this article goes on to talk about, well, Mr. Schmidt, you created a lot of that fear with climate change.
1: Yeah,
0: that exactly. AI now is replacing climate change.
1: Right.
0: Because, again, the argument is the unknown.
1: Right.
0: Yeah.
1: And so something you can't prove. Yeah.

0: misproved.
1: You create panic of the unknown.
0: Exactly.
1: You're responsible. Don't be mad that they're booing you.
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4: ABC News, I'm Dave Packer. Growing controversy over President Trump's $1.8 billion fund of taxpayer money that could give payouts to political allies who claim they were targeted by the Justice Department under President Biden. In a heated meeting today with acting AG Todd Blanche, some Republican senators fearing it'll cost them the majority. An Iran war powers resolution was pulled at the last minute today after attendance issues from some within the GOP. There was outrage. House Rules Committee Chair Jim McGovern.
5: Mr. Speaker, further parliamentary inquiry. Are we not voting on it because the American people are sick and tired of this illegal war that is costing tens of billions of dollars?
4: A former Minnesota nonprofit leader sentenced to nearly 42 years in prison today. Amy Bach was convicted of illegally receiving $250 million in federal funds that were meant to feed underprivileged children. Succession? The provincial premier says Alberta will hold a non-binding referendum on staying in Canada. This is ABC News.
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0: News. I'm Dave Packer. More Republicans on Capitol Hill objecting to President Trump's $1.8 billion fund that could give payouts to those who claim they were targeted by federal prosecutors. Acting Attorney General Todd Blanche scrambled to Capitol Hill to speak with Republicans.
1: And it's not clear if they had any assurances from the acting attorney general about how this could be tweaked or changed. But lawmakers who were leaving were expressing frustration with how that meeting went. And sounds like he certainly got an earful, what we've been hearing in public comments from Republicans even over the last 24 hours, that they're very frustrated with this.
0: ABC's Karen Travers, 41-year-old NASCAR legend Kyle Busch died after his family said he was undergoing treatment due to a severe illness. Stephen Colbert hosting the final episode of The Late Show Thursday night.
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0: KR Red Eye Radio. He is Eric Carly, and I'm Gary McNamara. Did a little research here. Johnny Carson's median age for an audience back in 1980.
1: Okay.
0: 55.
1: All right.
0: That means half above, half different. Now, that's not an average. The one for Colbert is an average, 68 right. years old.
1: Wow.
0: Letterman's median age in 85, or 83, when I really started watching it. 36. Jay Leno's in 2005. 55.
1: Yeah.
0: Colbert, 68.
1: His average.
0: Yeah.
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4: ABC News, I'm Sherry Preston. Continued backlash against the president's nearly $1.8 billion fund set up to compensate people who say they were targeted by the Biden administration. ABC's Ali Pekoran with more on the Republicans now speaking out against it.
5: One of the issues that pretty immediately emerged on Capitol Hill as that fund came into focus was the fact that some of this money could, in theory, go to January 6th rioters who stormed the Capitol, including some potentially who maybe assaulted police officers that day. That's something that a lot of Republicans on Capitol Hill have had a huge problem with.
4: The world of NASCAR reeling after the

0: Death of 41-year-old Kyle Busch. He died this week after an undisclosed illness. On May 10th, he had asked a doctor to meet him after a race in New York, but the exact cause of death has not been disclosed. On this Memorial Day weekend, there will be a lot of rain in the Northeast, and that runway at New York's LaGuardia Airport is still shut down because of a sinkhole. This is ABC News.
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1: Trump collides with the GOP. Good morning. I'm Mike Gavin in for Gordon Deal along with Nicole Murray. It's Friday, May 22nd, and here's what we have for you this hour.
2: Congress will be leaving for the weekend without voting to fund immigration agencies after Republicans pushed back on President Trump's settlement with the IRS.
1: A war powers vote in the House was pulled after the tally was considered too close for comfort for GOP leaders.
2: Is there any chance of relief at the gas pump this summer? We'll have analysis.
1: And why a master's degree isn't the job guarantee that it used to be.
3: There used to be a period where the MBA was a sure thing in terms of getting a job, especially for people who either had some experience in the workforce and were going back to school, or for people who were an undergrad and looking to advance their career by maybe getting an MBA, and that no longer holds true.
1: Ray Smith of the Wall Street Journal with more on why the extra time and expense of an advanced degree isn't always what it's cracked up to be. That's in about 20 minutes. The House and Senate will both leave Washington for their Memorial Day recess without voting on a reconciliation package to fund federal immigration agencies after the Justice Department's new anti-weaponization fund earned strong pushback from Republican members. The Senate had been prepared to take up a revised version of the $72 billion reconciliation bill on Thursday, with the House set to do the same today. But the plans fell apart after a meeting between GOP senators and acting Attorney General Todd Blanche, who had been dispatched to the Hill to convince skeptical members about the DOJ fund. Blanche met with senators for nearly 2 hours. A Justice Department spokesman said the meeting included, quote, a healthy discussion on the settlement. North Carolina Republican Senator Tom Tillis.
4: These people don't deserve restitution. Many of them deserve to be in prison. This is just stupid on stilts.
1: The nearly $1.8 billion fund was established as part of a settlement on a suit by President Trump against the IRS, which he controls. Pro-Trump allies, including those charged for their involvement in the January 6th attack on the Capitol, have said they're eager to submit the claims. Democrats have criticized the arrangement as blatantly corrupt, with no meaningful congressional oversight of how the funds would be distributed or who would receive payouts. House Republicans have pulled a vote on a measure that would compel President Trump to withdraw from the war with Iran. CBS News says the House had scheduled a vote on a war powers resolution brought by Democrats that would rein in Trump's ability to wage war with Iran without congressional approval. But as it became clear that Republicans would not have the numbers to defeat the bill due to absences, GOP leaders declined to hold a vote on it. Last week, the House narrowly rejected a war powers resolution. Earlier this week, the Senate voted to advance a resolution. Democratic leaders said Republicans were cowardly to pull the vote. Massachusetts Republican Jim McGovern on the House floor. Meanwhile, the New York Times reports that Iran has discussed partnering with Oman, an ally of the U.S., in a system which would charge fees for vessels passing through the Strait of Hormuz, which would ignore the Trump administration's warnings against demands for payment to pass through the waterway. After coming under attack by American and Israeli forces in late February, Iran brought commercial traffic to the strait to a near halt, crippling international shipping and driving up energy.

0: energy prices. Oil prices were on the rise again this morning. Secretary of State Marco Rubio says that Cuba poses a national security threat to the U.S. and the likelihood of a peaceful agreement between the two countries is not high. His comments came just a day after the U.S. charged Cuba's former president Raul Castro with murder over the 1996 downing of two planes, resulting in the killing of U.S. nationals. Rubio here when asked how the U.S. might bring Castro to face the charges.
1: Well, I'm not going to talk about how we're going to get him here. If we were trying to get him here, why would I say to the media what our plans are about that? I know you have to ask, but why would I answer that?
0: Rubio also accused Cuba of being one of the leading sponsors of terrorism in the entire region, which Cuba's foreign minister Bruno Rodriguez vehemently denied in a post on X. Rodriguez also accused Rubio of trying to instigate a military aggression and accused the U.S. government of ruthlessly and systematically attacking his country. Cuba is currently suffering from a fuel crisis heightened by an effective U.S. oil blockade while under pressure from the Trump administration to make a deal. Its citizens have also experienced extended blackouts and food shortages over the last few months. It's 11 minutes after the hour now. 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
1: Gordon Deal, taking a day off. I'm Mike Gavin. Thanks for joining us. More now on the frosty reception by Republicans to the administration's anti-weaponization fund. We're joined now by Haley Bullis, congressional reporter at

0: the Washington Examiner. Haley, catch us up on what's been happening.
1: The Trump administration, you know, announced that they were establishing a $1.7 billion taxpayer-funded anti-weaponization fund that's going to, you know, compensate people that claim they have been targeted by, you know, the federal government. Republicans on Capitol Hill are not being as receptive to it. You know, I talked to Don Bacon. He said basically it's not right. And, you know, the president was negotiating with himself over taxpayer money. On the Senate side, the, you know, Republicans are exploring adding guardrails to their reconciliation bill that they're, you know, establishing the framework for right now and debating over there. So just kind of on both sides of Capitol Hill, it's not being very warmly received.
0: All right, so Senator Bill Cassidy from Louisiana recently having lost a primary, all of a sudden he too seems to be flipping his votes.
1: Yeah, so Senator Cassidy, you know, his primary race was a huge loss for him, but he came out on social media saying, you know, people concerned about, you know, gas prices, affording groceries, and, you know, this fund being established by the president is just, you know, that has no legal precedent or accountability, and he's, you know, criticizing it as adding to the national debt.
0: So what happens now, Haley? How might this continue to unfold?
1: Right now, Ryan Fitzpatrick sent a letter to Acting Attorney General Todd Blanche asking for more information about the fund, you know, where the money is coming from, who is, you know, allowed to apply for the money, all that kind of stuff. And that has a deadline of June 4th. So we'll be waiting to see what Blanche responds with.
0: We're speaking with Haley Bullis, congressional reporter at the Washington Examiner. Her story, the Trump administration's anti-weaponization fund gets a cold reception from GOP on Capitol Hill. So, Haley, you've also got this lawsuit filed by the two January 6th police officers.
1: Yes. So, former Capitol Police Officer Harry Dunn and Metropolitan Police Department Officer Daniel Hodges on Wednesday filed a lawsuit wanting the dissolution of the fund entirely, arguing that it directly finances violent operations of rioters, paramilitaries, and supporters who threatened, you know, their lives on January 6, 2021 during the Capitol riot. So we will see how that lawsuit proceeds.
0: So what's the role that Congress plays here? The anti-weaponization fund is being created through money won through this lawsuit settlement, right? So what role does Congress have?
1: So that's the big question. Part of what Brian Fitzpatrick, the representative from Pennsylvania, wants to figure out is, you know, what authority Congress could have over this fund. And if they have any, you know, legislative avenues to pursue, you know, if it's through, if it's money congressionally appropriated, when was it appropriated? How much is appropriated to this fund, basically? And so we'll be waiting to see those answers down the line.
0: So could it be just that the Treasury Department thinks it has oversight and can just dole out money as it sees fit?
1: Yeah, so the DOJ is saying the judgment fund is appropriated by Congress to settle cases, and that's kind of what they're using as a tool for, to establish this fund itself. And, you know, claims won't be processed after December 2028. You know, that's a month before the end of Trump's second term. And, you know, the White House has said Trump nor members of his family will seek payouts. So we'll just have to see, like, how Congress wants to set guardrails or limitations, you know, if people convicted under, you know, the January 6th Capitol riot, you know, and have been pulled in since then by President Trump, if they're allowed to apply for these, you know, for this fund itself. That's kind of the big question.
0: All right. Still lots to sort out. Thanks, Haley. Haley Bullis from the Washington Examiner. 19 minutes after the hour now, and here's Nicole Murray.
2: And now, the three big things you need to know. Number one.
3: Senate Republicans are colliding with President Trump over his administration's plan to create a $1.8 billion anti-weaponization fund to pay people who claim political persecution. Florida Congressman Carlos Jimenez on ABC News.
4: It should not be wide open so anybody that that applies gets money, especially people that folks that assaulted police officers. That's, I'm totally against anything like that.
3: The widespread opposition also forced party leaders to abandon votes on immigration enforcement funding.
2: Number two.
3: Iran has reportedly discussed partnering with the Gulf state of Oman in a system charging fees for vessels passing through the Strait of Hormuz. Meanwhile, House Republican leaders have yanked a planned vote to restrict

0: President Trump's ability to conduct military strikes against Iran after it became clear the resolution would likely pass. Massachusetts Congressman Jim McGovern.
1: Gas prices are through the roof. People can't afford their groceries. Is that why you're pulling it? You guys don't have the guts for the
2: ball. The House will be in order. This House will be in order.
3: Number three.
0: People have set fire to an Ebola treatment center at the heart of the outbreak in eastern Congo after being stopped from retrieving the dead body of a local man suspected of having the virus. Secretary of State Marco Rubio.
4: Our number one objective on Ebola, before anything else, and we think it's terrible what's happening there to the people. We've been very involved with DRC on the peace deal with Rwanda and so forth. But our number one thing has to be, we can't have it affect the United States. We can't have Ebola cases coming here.
0: Health officials say the bodies of those who die from Ebola can be highly contagious. Tennessee has postponed the execution of a death row inmate after staff were unable to find a vein to administer a lethal drug. Tony Caruthers was convicted of kidnapping and murdering three people in 1994. Stephen Colbert said goodbye to The Late Show on CBS last night in the franchise's finale following a 33-year run. Colbert said he's grateful to have hosted for 11 years.
5: I'll say to you what I've said to every audience for the last 11 years, and I have meant it every time. Have a good show. Thanks for being here. And let's do it, y'all.
0: And finally, YouGov has released a new analysis ranking the airlines Americans trust the most. In third, United Airlines. In second, American Airlines. And in first, Delta.
6: I mean, this is all relative, right? Because do we really trust any of these people to get us someplace on time and comfortably?
0: I don't trust them because airfares are through the roof. I had a few trips planned for this year, and all of that is now down the drain because Spirit's out of the loop and everything has gone up. So
6: yeah.
0: I don't trust any of you.
6: Yeah. It doesn't matter to me who they are. I'm cramped in coach because I can't afford any, you know, wider, bigger seat. So it doesn't matter. They're all the same as far as I'm concerned.
0: Yeah. Take that.
6: Thanks, Nicole. 22 minutes after the hour. Coming up next, why your master's degree isn't getting you the job anymore.
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0: Well, we know that going back to grad school has long been the plan B of young professionals who aspire to climb higher in their careers or struggle to get promoted in a tough job market. However, new data shows that getting a master's degree isn't the guarantee that it used to be. We get more now from Gordon Deal.
1: We're speaking with Ray Smith, workplace reporter at the Wall Street Journal. The story is called "A Master's Degree Isn't the Job Guarantee It Used to Be." All right, what's happened to the master's degree, Ray?
2: Sure. We have some new research from Burning Glass Institute that shows the unemployment rate for workers under 35 with a master's degree has rarely been higher in the past 20 years. And so that tells us a lot about how far these advanced degrees are not going anymore. There used to be a period where the MBA was a sure thing in terms of getting a job, especially for people who either had some experience in the workforce and were going back to school, or for people who were an undergrad and looking to advance their career by maybe getting an MBA, and that no longer holds true.
1: Wow. Is it just too popular? Like so many people have one, it's like a watered down certificate at this point, or what?
2: Yeah, we found out that master's

0: have so many people with this master's degree and fewer opportunities. It just sort of loses its power or its allure. It becomes less of a value to have a master's degree or an MBA than it would normally. So you just have this surfeit of people who are holding master's degrees, and it loses its value as a result.
1: Wow. As somebody in your story said, it's more like a signal compared to, say, a license that like a lawyer or a doctor might have. Speaking of which, the PhD, though, is still in good shape.
0: Yeah, we were really struck by that there are some cases in which, you know, holding a law degree or a medical degree, the unemployment rate is lower there. And so, to your point, it really is about what the master's is. Is it a signal, or is it actually representative of a certain skill set?
1: Mm. We're speaking with Ray Smith, workplace reporter at the Wall Street Journal. The story is called A Master's Degree Isn't the Job Guarantee It Used to Be. How about, though, master's programs in, say, AI?
0: We're seeing a lot more interest from schools in promoting programs that have some sort of master's component or master's and AI component, or that focus specifically on AI. And that's sort of seen as a way of getting these students better prepared in an era where we're still not sure how AI is going to transform the workplace. So we're seeing a lot of these newer programs that specify their AI focus or their, you know, AI for business. We've seen an explosion of those kinds of courses, you know, over the past year or so, and we'll probably continue to see more as schools are aware that there's a lot of uncertainty about whether a master's degree will be relevant in an age of AI, where it's going to be more important, whether it's going to be more important that you have skills, AI skills, rather than this fancy degree.
1: You spoke to this young man from the University of Florida, Kevin Votto. What's his story, Ray?
0: Kevin was looking to pivot from a career in banking after undergraduate school. He had worked for companies including Wells Fargo, and he was looking to pivot, and he thought that an MBA would help him pivot into brand management. And so he enrolled into a two-year program, and he was really sort of optimistic that this would get him over. This would transform his career. And what ended up happening was, despite, you know, more than 200 interviews, but he has no offers yet.
2: Ray Smith of the Wall Street Journal with our own Gordon Deal. 30 minutes after the hour now, you're listening to This Morning, America's First News.

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1: ABC News, I'm Sherry Preston. The illness NASCAR driver Kyle Busch's family says he was suffering before his death has not been disclosed, but we do know the 41-year-old had asked for medical help recently while struggling with a cold. ABC News medical contributor Dr. Alok Patel.
2: In some situations, what may seem like a routine cold can actually turn into pneumonia, sepsis, meningitis, or may even affect other organs in your body. This can lead to some severe complications.
1: Busch was a two-time NASCAR Cup Series champion. The long Memorial Day weekend will be full of rain in the Northeast, where one of the runways at New York's LaGuardia Airport is still shut down because of a sinkhole. Secretary of State Marco Rubio in Sweden for a meeting of NATO foreign ministers, saying of the war in Iran,
3: there's been some slight progress. I don't want to exaggerate it, but there's been a little bit of movement, and that's good. The fundamentals remain the same. Iran can never have a nuclear weapon.
1: Price of a gallon of regular gas, $4.55, according to Gas Buddy, $1.61 higher than the start of the war. This is ABC News.
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1: 34 minutes after the hour, Mike Gavin in for Gordon Deal, along with Nicole Murray on this Friday before Memorial Day. Here's some of the stories and headlines we're following for you. Republican pushback cancels votes on funding ICE and a war powers resolution. Iran is said to be brokering a deal to charge ships using the Strait of Hormuz. President Trump delays the signing of an executive order on artificial intelligence. A United flight from Newark Airport was forced to make an emergency landing in Washington, D.C. last night. Two-time NASCAR champion Kyle Busch has died at the age of 41. Stephen Colbert's Late Show signs off for the final time. The Knicks go up 2-0 on the Cavaliers in the Eastern Conference Final. Spurs and Thunder play Game 3 in the West tonight. And the twin Florida sisters who made history on graduation day. That story in about 20 minutes. Well, given the continued stalemate in the Strait of Hormuz, what's ahead for gasoline prices as we enter the busy summer driving season? Analysis now from Tom Closeup, Chief Energy Advisor at Gulf Oil. So, Tom, looking beyond Memorial Day, what do we see here for the rest of the summer?
2: Well, it probably looks like the second highest summer ever. And I would say we're not quite going to get to the $5 plus numbers that we saw in 2022 when everybody worried that Russian molecules weren't going to make it to the market. This is a much more significant deficit of crude oil and refined products. But for the moment, you know, every time it looks as though the prices might threaten $5, we see something from the White House to try to tamper the enthusiasm there.
1: And it generally works, right?
2: It does work. You know, the only problem is there's a lot of questionable trades that are happening where people are betting billions of dollars in the middle of the week on a lower price outcome. And that doesn't exactly exact confidence in the way that the futures markets operate these days.
1: So what about inventory levels? I mean, we all look and we see the Strait of Hormuz closed and no Gulf oil essentially getting out via cargo ship. Does that mean we could run out of oil at some point?
2: I think that toward the end of the summer, and we really have to worry about this if we get hurricane impacts in the Gulf Coast or the threat of impacts, you know, then we're going to be dealing with sort of the levels necessary to sustain reasonable distribution. Right now,

0: we're okay, but we're okay because we started the war with very, very high gasoline stocks and a buffer for crude that was probably about a billion barrels. The bad news is we've probably lost about a billion and a half barrels by now, and that may stretch to 2 billion barrels by, you know, the time the Strait gets some sort of resumption of normal. So we're not out of the woods yet, and we got to deal with some pretty high numbers.
1: When would we be excited about a dropping price of gasoline if, say, the Strait of Hormuz opened this afternoon? How long would that take?
0: Okay. Well, you know, the oddity is you're going to see gasoline prices tip just a little bit lower here between now and Monday, Memorial Day. That's because yesterday had a big drop of about 20 to 25 cents in wholesale. But I don't think we're going to have a trend of lower prices until the Strait reopens. And when it does, you know, my hunch is that we'll see crude oil prices drop, we'll see gasoline prices drop immediately, but then prices are going to recover because people are going to realize that we are a long way from normal. You know, it's probably months before we get the normal supply of crude oil. And we've lost about 4 million or 5 million barrels a day of refined products, not just from the Persian Gulf, but Russia. You know, every night you see Russian refineries in flames. And the moment that country goes into the market to buy some imported gasoline, you know, it's going to be an interesting thought experiment when that happens.
1: We're speaking with Tom Closa, Chief Energy Advisor at Gulf Oil. We're talking about summer gasoline prices. So I guess, too, the consumer impact, I mean, you know, might we be actually taking fewer road trips this summer given the current prices? Is that a potential threat?
0: You know, that's a tough call. I mean, if you had told me that the stock market would be much higher, you know, 2.5 months into this, I would say you're crazy, but it is. And, you know, Americans seem to be spending about as much time on the road as they did last year. We'll find out in the next month or so. In 2022, when we got to $5, we thought, oh, there's no demand destruction. And then when you look in the rearview mirror, you see that, yeah, people really did cut back. I would say this, though. On an inflation-adjusted basis, these prices aren't all that high. If you look at 2008, we got up to about $4 and change, and that really resulted in demand destruction. So far this year, it's not happening, and it may be partially because to go to the airport is like going to the dentist these days. So, yeah. You know, for those intermediate and smaller trips, people are going to drive as opposed to take a jet.
1: So, Tom, just finish up, if you would, with some of the ABCs of what goes into selling a price of gasoline per gallon.
0: Yeah, you know, today is one of those days where the gasoline retailers are actually the winners. They're making about 55 cents a gallon. That won't last. You know, more traditional is about 40 cents. And, you know, so we're going to see prices drop a little bit here going into the next week. You know, it's interesting because crude oil prices were much higher in 2008 and 2022, and yet gasoline prices were nowhere near this high. But this is a new world where, you know, the gasoline and the diesel and the jet fuel, instead of selling for $10 or $20 above the price of crude, they sell for $40 to $60 above. And that's because the whole situation in the Persian Gulf manifests itself in much higher actual fuel prices for the public.
1: All right. Thanks, as always, for the analysis. Tom Closa from Gulf Oil joining us this morning, coming up on 19 minutes in front of the hour. Next, the burglar who got caught stealing because he couldn't get out.
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0: Friday, and that means a new video for you to check out on our social media feeds. 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You can follow us on Instagram, TikTok, Facebook, and X. Just search for This Morning with Gordon Deal. Well, we're playing some mic drop musical chairs, and here to fill in the spot, it's Dom Savino. Good morning, Dom.
1: Good morning, Mike. If you're feeling hungry and rich, have a slice of the high life. Today, a pizza shop in Philadelphia is debuting a slice with fish eggs on it. Yes, that's caviar pizza from Marina's Pizza Company, which is fittingly located in Philly's Fishtown neighborhood. The restaurant says its bougie meal is a large white slice with a blend of imported Italian cheese, adorned with 1 ounce of premium caviar on a gold plate, complete with a mother-of-pearl keepsake spoon. Mm. Here's the sticker shock. $55 per slice.
0: Whoa.
1: For those who have not had their coffee this morning and can't do the math, that would be $440 for a regular 8-slice pie. Now, this is no surprise. Everybody's got an opinion on this posh pizza, and most of it is positive. A food critic for the Philadelphia Inquirer says the slice brings, quote, melted cheese, warm crusts, and creamy richness, while the caviar adds a, quote, gentle pop and clean salinity, whatever that is. The pizza shop says the caviar pie is a limited time special, so get over to Philly if you want a piece of it.
0: Yeah, hit the ATM, maybe sell some plasma on your way over there.
1: Right.
0: I mean, $55. Like, I hate it when people try to sort of, you know, to kind of make basic, cheap things more luxurious.
1: Mm-hmm.
0: You know, this is a food that's supposed to be a couple of bucks.
1: Yep.
0: $55, and, you know, again, I understand, I guess, why, you know, a rich person might pull up in their fancy car and, you know, just because they're bored, basically, and want to buy this, but I don't understand why any other person would be interested.
1: I don't either. I'm good with the $3 cheese slice. I love when places still have dollar slices.
0: Yes. I mean, they're not the best, but,
1: no.
0: you know, if you're in a pinch, you know, they'll do the job. Let's put it that way.
1: That's exactly right. This is not a dollar slice.
0: Yeah, no, it definitely not. $55. Unbelievable.
1: Yeah. You can put your caviar pizza right next to the pineapple and ham pizza, your Hawaiian pie. No, thank you.
0: I like this. You and I on the same pizza wavelength.
1: Yeah. And Mike, you can wash down that caviar pizza with a slice of just desserts, because a burglar in California is wishing he got a dose of instant karma after he wound up stuck for 10 hours inside the walls of the business he tried to rob. Cops working the late night shift in the city of Salinas stopped at Brugge Coffee for a cup of Joe. And while they were there, they heard a faint call of

0: help coming from the walls of the store. Once backup arrived, they tore through those walls, even had to pry through some cinder block and cement, and found 29-year-old Isaac Valencia. He apparently tried to break into that coffee shop from the roof above before it had opened hours prior, but he wound up stuck in the walls instead. He's been booked in the Monterey County Jail on burglary charges.
1: Oh, Dom, you know, this hits me right in the feels. You know, we love a great dumb criminal story here. And dumb criminals who don't have a good way to get out, who, like, get in but don't know how to leave, those are the best kind as far as I'm concerned.
0: I've never heard of this before. He didn't even rob anything.
1: Yeah. Just got stuck. Hung out for 10 hours.
0: A would-be robber, I guess, is the best way to describe
1: it. Yeah, I don't even call him a robber if he didn't actually steal anything. Technically, I don't know if that's correct.
0: Yeah, he maybe tried to steal some building material. That was what he was left with.
1: Thanks, Dom. 13 minutes now in front of the hour on This Morning. America's First News.
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1: Well, it's no secret that this Memorial Day weekend will cost you more. We know about gas prices. Though AAA says 39 million people will be driving more than 50 miles from home this weekend. When you get there, hotel prices are up more than 4.5% year over year. Even if you wind up staying home, the prices for beef, tomatoes, and even drinks have driven up the cost of cookouts. So what can you do to save a few bucks? Well, not a whole lot, according to a survey by The Numerator. Many are looking to discount stores like Walmart, seeking out promotions and coupons, and switching to lower-priced brands. Some are also looking at switching to cheaper protein sources and buying local produce in season to cut costs. About 8 minutes in front of the hour now, here's Nicole Murray.
0: And now, the three big things.

0: to know. Number one.
1: Senate Republicans are pushing back against President Trump's new $1.8 billion anti-weaponization fund that would pay people who claim they have been politically targeted. North Carolina Senator Tom Tillis.
2: These people don't deserve restitution. Many of them deserve to be in prison. This is just stupid on stilts.
1: The House and Senate say they both will leave Washington for their Memorial Day recess without voting on a reconciliation package to fund federal immigration agencies.
0: Number two.
1: Secretary of State Marco Rubio says the chances of a negotiated settlement with Cuba are not high. Rubio, when asked about the status of humanitarian aid offered to Cuba.
3: So I was in Rome a couple weeks ago and met with the Catholic Church again. They're prepared to step forward. A bunch of other NGOs, I have a letter in my pocket right now from a humanitarian organization that's already operating inside of Cuba that's prepared to do the distribution.
1: Rubio added that the United States would prefer a diplomatic solution.
0: Number three.
1: The Democratic National Committee has released an incomplete and critically annotated report detailing the party's mistakes in the 2024 presidential election after pressure from activists and elected officials to share it. The 192-page document details numerous issues, including late-arriving efforts to organize voters on the ground. Kyle Busch, two-time Cup Series champion, who won more races than anyone across NASCAR's three national series, has died. He was 41 years old. Busch in an interview after his victory in Dover, Delaware, just last week.
4: Your 69th victory in this series, your fifth right here. Why do these moments never get old, Kyle?
5: Because you never know when the last one is.
1: While no cause of death was given, Busch's family said yesterday that he was hospitalized with a severe illness. Thousands of mourners have gathered for the funeral prayer for the three men who were shot and killed at an Islamic center in San Diego earlier this week. Taha Hassan was the imam who led the service.
6: Our message to everyone, let's work together to stop this hatred, stop this racism, stop dehumanizing the Muslim community.
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Twin sisters made history at a Catholic high school in Florida when they were named valedictorian and salutatorian. Now they're planning to attend the same college where they'll both pursue degrees in chemistry. According to People.com, on Tuesday night in Tampa, Adriana Lyons gave her valedictorian speech in front of 1,000 family members and students at Academy of the Holy Names, including her twin sister, Alyssa. Alyssa had previously taken the stage as the salutatorian of the all-girls college prep school. Their sisters are the first twins in the Academy's 144-year history to earn the two hard-won titles. The twins have attended the Academy since kindergarten, and even though they got to the point where they only took about a class or two together a semester, they were always there to help each other out. Besides the academics, the teens also completed more than 500 hours of community service, and the Academy says the two have been awarded around $287,000 in scholarship offers and merit awards. And that'll do it for this hour. For Nicole Murray and Dom Savino, I'm Mike Gavin. Thanks for listening to This Morning, America's First News.

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4: From ABC News, I'm Sherry Preston. The racing world rocked by the sudden death of two-time NASCAR Cup Series champ Kyle Busch.
5: At just 41 years old, the married father of two died after being hospitalized with what his family describes as a severe illness. They did not elaborate. Reaction pouring in overnight. Denny Hamlin saying, "Absolutely cannot comprehend this news." Dale Earnhardt Jr. saying, "I will never be able to make sense of this loss, but I am thankful that we had found a way to become friends."
4: ABC's Andrea Fuji, 12 days ago, Bush had called a doctor to give him a shot because he was suffering from a severe cold, his family says. Most people have already left town for the Memorial Day weekend, or they're about to, and that's even though there are some weather troubles for many. ABC senior meteorologist says for a lot, could be a rainy one.
6: Watching a large area of showers from the Gulf Coast, the Ohio Valley, Mid-Atlantic, Dakotas into western Minnesota, maybe some severe storms in parts of Texas and Oklahoma, and it's nice in the west. That's what continues into the weekend.
4: Repairs on that sinkhole on a runway in one of the busiest airports in the country, New York's LaGuardia, not expected to be finished until tomorrow now, meaning possible further delays. Secretary of State Marco Rubio in Sweden for talks with NATO foreign ministers.
7: In the end, you know, like any alliance, it has to be good for everyone who's involved. It has to be a clear understanding of what the expectations are. And so certainly we'll try to lay the groundwork for that.
4: Acting Attorney General Todd Blanche traveling to Capitol Hill to defend President Trump's nearly $1.8 billion taxpayer-funded finance to set up those who claim to have been targeted by the government.
8: Blanche made a number of efforts to try to bring Republicans back on board this. According to one of my colleagues, Catherine Falders, he even at one point

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1: GOP pushback. Good morning. I'm Mike Gavin in for Gordon Deal along with Nicole Murray. It's Friday, May 22nd, and here's what we have for you this hour.
2: The House and Senate will leave for the holiday without voting to fund immigration agencies after Republicans had questions about the Trump administration's anti-weaponization fund.
1: Iran is reportedly brokering a deal to charge ships that wish to travel through the Strait of Hormuz.
2: Should the government be involved in regulating artificial intelligence? We'll have analysis.
1: And

0: And the good news, big sales are on for big appliances for Memorial Day. The bad news, nobody is in a mood to buy.
1: If the fridge breaks down, if, you know, the stove breaks down, I mean, you know, people have to use, have to buy these things. But for the upgrades, for the, well, that looks like a great deal and might as well go for it. People are not doing that right now.
0: Andrew Keschner from MarketWatch with more on how higher prices are sapping the energy from big sales later in the hour. The House and Senate will both leave Washington for their Memorial Day recess without voting on a reconciliation package to fund federal immigration agencies after the Justice Department's new anti-weaponization fund earned strong pushback from Republican members. The Senate had been prepared to take up a revised version of the $72 billion reconciliation bill on Thursday, with the House set to do the same today. But the plans fell apart after a meeting between GOP senators and acting Attorney General Todd Blanche, who had been dispatched to the Hill to convince skeptical members about the DOJ fund. Blanche met with senators for nearly 2 hours. A Justice Department spokesperson said the meeting included, quote, a healthy discussion on the settlement. Florida Republican Congressman Carlos Jimenez on ABC.
2: It should not be wide open, so anybody that that applies gets money, especially people that folks that assaulted police officers. That's, I'm totally against anything like that.
0: The nearly $1.8 billion fund was established as part of a settlement of a suit by President Trump against the IRS, which he controls. Pro-Trump allies, including those charged for their involvement in the January 6th attack on the Capitol, have said they're eager to submit claims. Democrats have criticized the arrangement as blatantly corrupt, with no meaningful congressional oversight of how the funds would be distributed or who would receive the payouts. House Republicans have pulled a vote on a measure that would compel President Trump to withdraw from the war with Iran. CBS News says the House had scheduled a vote on a war powers resolution brought by Democrats that would rein in Trump's ability to wage war with Iran without congressional approval. But as it became clear that Republicans would not have the numbers to defeat the bill due to absences, GOP leaders declined to hold a vote on it. Last week, the House narrowly rejected a war powers resolution. Earlier this week, the Senate voted to advance a resolution. Democratic leaders say Republicans were cowardly to pull the vote. Massachusetts Republican Jim McGovern on the House floor.
3: Gas prices are through the roof. People can't afford their groceries. Is that why you're pulling it? You guys don't have the guts for the vote.
4: The House will be in order. This House will be in order.
0: Meanwhile, the New York Times reports that Iran had discussed partnering with Oman, an ally of the U.S., in a system which would charge fees for vessels passing through the Strait of Hormuz, which would ignore the Trump administration's warnings against demands for payment to pass through the waterway. After coming under attack by American and Israeli forces in late February, Iran brought commercial traffic in the strait to a near halt, crippling international shipping and driving up energy prices. Oil prices were on the rise again this morning. Secretary of State Marco Rubio says that Cuba poses a national security threat to the U.S. and the likelihood of a peaceful agreement between the two countries is not high. His comments come just a day after the U.S. charged Cuba's former president Raul Castro with murder over the 1996 downing of two planes, resulting in the killing of U.S. nationals. Rubio also accused Cuba of being one of the leading sponsors of terrorism in the entire region, which Cuba's foreign minister Bruno Rodriguez vehemently denied in a post on X. Rodriguez also accused Rubio of trying to instigate a military aggression and accused the U.S. government of ruthlessly and systematically attacking his country. Speaking to reporters in the Oval Office, President Trump said Cuba was a failed country and that his administration was trying to help.
5: It's a failed country. Everybody knows it. They don't have electricity. They don't have money. They don't have really anything. They don't have food. And we're going to help them along, and we're going to help them because number one, I want to help them.
0: Cuba is currently suffering from a fuel crisis heightened by an effective U.S. oil blockade, while under pressure from the Trump administration to make a deal. Its citizens have also experienced extended blackouts and food shortages over the last few months. It's 11 minutes after the hour now on This Morning, America's First News. Coming up next, how long can Trump keep his grip on GOP dissenters?
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1: Gordon Deal, taking the day off. I'm Mike Gavin. Thanks for listening as always. President Trump has delivered a clear message to Republicans in recent primaries. Cross the president at your own peril. His primary endorsements have left behind a battered trail of fellow Republicans judged disloyal by Trump. Most recently, Kentucky Congressman Thomas Massey. How long can his grip on the GOP base last? To discuss, we bring in Ken Thomas, White House reporter at the Wall Street Journal. So Ken, explain why Trump still has this muscle.
2: So the president has really used the endorsement powers to his advantage. He has been able to oust Thomas Massey, the Kentucky congressman, and he also was able to endorse a challenger to Senator Bill Cassidy of Louisiana. Remember, Cassidy was one of the seven Republican senators who voted to convict Trump in the 2021 impeachment trial. He supported Julia Letlow, a congresswoman, and she emerged to the runoff in Louisiana. The most recent move by the president has been to endorse Texas Attorney General Ken Paxton over Senator John Cornyn in next week's Texas Republican Senate runoff. Paxton is someone with very deep ties to Trump's MAGA base, but he has also dealt with scandal, and there are a lot of concerns that Paxton may force Republicans to spend more in Texas to protect that Senate seat if he is eventually the nominee over Cornyn. The other issue here is that, you know, Cornyn is very well liked in the Republican Senate conference, and that has really affected relations between the White House and Senate Republicans. I think there are a lot of Senate Republicans who are unhappy that the president made this decision, and we could certainly see that play out over the coming weeks in terms of the legislative agenda.
1: So endorsements aside, can incumbent Republicans who are up for re-election this fall move to the political center safely if they feel that's what's needed to get re-elected?
2: That's the real question here. If you are a moderate Republican member of Congress and you face a really difficult election in the fall, you are going to want to be able to provide some distance between you and the president, who right now is dealing with difficult poll numbers. His numbers are really down, and there are concerns that, you know, that along with high gas prices and the war with Iran could really make it harder for Republicans to maintain their House and Senate majorities in the fall. And so it's a very delicate dance for these Republican members. On one hand, they're seeing Trump influence these primaries to such a degree that he really demands loyalty. On the other hand, though, these members, you know, are going to have to show some independence from him in order to get reelected in certain districts around the country. This is a real quandary for a lot of members.
1: We're speaking with Ken Thomas, White House correspondent, The Wall Street Journal. His story, Trump's endorsement machine steamrolls Republican dissent. So, Ken, is there a concern that Trump may be forcing out electable candidates come fall?
2: Yeah, absolutely. I think the biggest example of that is in Texas right now with Cornyn and Paxton. I think, you know, James Tallarico is the Democratic nominee in Texas for Senate. He is viewed as a rising star within the party. He's been very successful in raising money, and, you know, he has given Democrats hopes of winning a Senate seat in a state like Texas, where they have not been able to have any success in decades. And so the fear in this race especially is that Paxton will require upwards of $100 million in advertising to get him over the line. Whereas if John Cornyn is the nominee, I think a lot of Republicans feel like this seat would in all likelihood be safe and they would not have to spend as much money. And that's money that, you know, could be devoted to places like Maine or North Carolina or Ohio or Iowa, you know, these are the states where, you know, Republicans, you know, need to do well in order to keep their Senate majority. And so, you know, the decision by the president to endorse Paxton has really made some Republicans worried about, you know, the long-term effects on their Senate map.
1: All right. Thanks very much, Ken. Ken Thomas from The Wall Street Journal. 20 minutes after the hour now, and here's Nicole Murray.
0: And now, the three big things you need to know. Number one.
3: Senate Republicans are colliding with President Trump over his administration's plan to create a $1.8 billion anti-weaponization fund to pay people who claim they have been politically targeted. Florida Congressman Carlos Jimenez on ABC News.
4: There's always the likelihood or the possibility of abuse, and so it in this program wouldn't be any different than any other program that we have in the federal government.
3: The opposition also forced party leaders to abandon votes on immigration enforcement funding.
0: Number two.
3: Iran has reportedly discussed partnering with the Gulf state of Oman in a system charging fees for vessels passing through the Strait of Hormuz. President Trump reacts.
5: Well, we want it open. We want it free. We don't want tolls. It's international. It's an international waterway. They're not charging tolls.
3: Meanwhile, House Republican leaders have halted a planned vote to restrict the president's ability to conduct military strikes against Iran after it became clear the resolution would likely pass.
0: Number three.
3: People have set fire to an Ebola treatment center at the heart of the outbreak in eastern Congo after being stopped from retrieving the body of a local man suspected of having the virus. Secretary of State Marco Rubio.
6: Our number one objective on Ebola, before anything else, and we think it's terrible what's happening there to the people. We've been very involved with DRC on the peace deal with Rwanda and so forth. But our number one thing has to be, we can't have it affect the United States. We can't have Ebola cases coming here.
3: Health officials say the bodies of those who die from Ebola can be highly contagious. Amy Bach, the convicted ringleader of the $250 million Feeding Our Future fraud scheme in Minnesota, has been sentenced to more than 40 years in prison.

0: The judge also ruled that Bach is personally responsible to repay nearly all that money to the federal government. It's the end of an era. Stephen Colbert said goodbye to The Late Show on CBS last night in the franchise's finale following a 33-year run. Colbert said he's grateful to have hosted for the last 11 years.
1: I'll say to you what I've said to every audience for the last 11 years, and I have meant it every time. Have a good show. Thanks for being here. And let's do it, y'all.
0: And finally, New Jersey's public transportation system, NJ Transit, has announced that it will be using lavender-scented cleaning products so trains and major hubs smell better for travelers.
2: All right. Well, they can use all the help they can get, as I know from experience. Not always the most pleasant experience for all of your senses when you go through those train stations.
0: I'd be curious if there will be, like, fewer outbursts if it smells nice.
2: I mean, that could also help as well. Anything that helps that or the smell or the visuals or any of it.
0: Painting a great picture for the Middle Northeast right now.
2: Thanks very much, Nicole. 23 minutes now after the hour.
3: Lunch was great, but this traffic is awful.
4: Can we stop at a bathroom?
3: Are you all right?
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0: As gas prices heat up, there are growing signs that consumers are cooling on big-ticket purchases such as refrigerators, other major home appliances, and even furniture. Gordon Deal is here with more.
1: We're speaking with Andrew Keschner, personal finance reporter at MarketWatch. The story is called Memorial Day Sales Markdown Fridges and Dishwashers. Too bad many Americans aren't buying them right now. All right, this is kind of like a, I guess, sort of like a, an economic or retail uh-oh. But what are we learning here? What's polling and or earning reports telling us?
2: Well, yeah, so it's telling us that right now, I mean, as gas prices have gone up and just, you know, that constant drumbeat of like constant price increases.

0: on the discretionary spending. So it shows that, I mean, gas prices, I think it's like it's a very front of mind thing. And when people see that going up, they start to all of a sudden, you know, try and keep their powder dry elsewhere.
1: Oh, goodness. What do we typically see on Memorial Day? This is like the appliance sale type of holiday?
0: Well, you know, as I kind of learned along the way, you know, it's like, well, why mattresses? Why these like home furnishing things? And the thing is a lot of people, I mean, it's sort of kind of like tied with, you know, the real estate market and, you know, moving into new places, whether it's a new home or a new rental. And you need those new things in some instances. So it's typically the time for 10%, 20% off. Again, that might not be enough to entice people in the door this year.
1: We're speaking with Andy Keschner, personal finance reporter at MarketWatch. The story is called Memorial Day Sales Mark Down Fridges and Dishwashers. Too bad many Americans aren't buying them right now. Is the guidance now to sort of hold your powder till July 4th? Keep it dry till July 4th?
0: Yeah. Hold the powder or, you know, keep the fridge door shut on spending. I talked to one retail insider and he was saying he's expecting for this upcoming, you know, holiday season, like kind of like normal deals again, like kind of that 20% zone. But if and when customers don't really bite at it because, again, they're holding on to their money, businesses, they have to move inventory. And so July 4th sales could be a little bit more aggressive in their price discounts to hopefully entice people then. So, you know, if you're planning something, you can save your money, or you could just you know, pray that your dishwasher or the fridge doesn't break down until July 4th and then go for it.
2: That's Andrew Keschner from MarketWatch with our own Gordon Deal. Just about 30 minutes after the hour now, you're listening to This Morning, America's First News.

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2: ABC News, I'm Sherry Preston. On the roads and in the air, 45 million Americans leaving home this Memorial Day weekend. ABC's Trevor Ault has more from LAX.
3: Michael Simmons is one of those travelers affected.
4: I mean, all flights are booked. They're all sold out.
3: Busy airports are already seeing longer lines. The TSA expects to screen 18.3 million people planning to fly through Wednesday. The busiest cities, Atlanta, Chicago, Dallas, and Denver, with more than 53,000 flights scheduled.
2: A record number of people driving, too, even though it costs more than 40% more to fill your gas tank this Memorial Day compared to last year. NASCAR and driver Kyle Busch's family releasing a statement saying he was a fierce, talented, and cared deeply about the sport and its fans. Busch died this week at age 41 after what's described as a severe illness. The World Health Organization is now reporting almost 750 reported cases of Ebola and 177 suspected deaths. This is ABC News.
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1: Mike Gavin in for Gordon Deal along with Nicole Murray on this Friday before Memorial Day. Here's some of the stories and headlines we're following for you. Republican pushback cancels votes on funding ICE and a war powers resolution. Iran is said to be brokering a deal to charge ships using the Strait of Hormuz. A United flight from Newark Airport was forced to make an emergency landing in Washington, D.C. last night. NASCAR champion Kyle Busch has died suddenly at the age of 41. President Trump says he'll try to attend his son's wedding this weekend, but it's not good timing. The late

0: Show with Stephen Colbert signs off for the final time. A record 274 climbers climbed Mount Everest in a single day this week. Knicks over Cavs in the NBA playoffs, Spurs Thunder tonight, and the perfect example of why you always need to check your lottery tickets. That cautionary tale in about 20 minutes. President Trump says he postponed an upcoming signing ceremony for his administration's much-anticipated executive order on the artificial intelligence industry. The president said the event, which was set for Thursday afternoon, was delayed because he didn't like certain aspects of it. So what about AI and the government regulation of it? For insight, we welcome Ian Marlowe, founder and CEO of FiTech Consultants. So, Ian, what do you make of this?
1: Well, I think in everything I've read so far, a lot of this surrounds the ability and providing the ability of AI models to stop intrusion and understand and close loopholes on government systems before they're released. That's a very new approach, but it's something that may very well be warranted given the capabilities of the platforms.
0: Okay, so meaning what? The capability, the platforms, what are we talking about?
1: To breach networks. So, you know, a lot of the concern is the different branches of government, if you actually have AI models that can be used to breach networks, that if the government has the ability to review that technology on a voluntary basis, 30, 60, 90 days before release, they can ensure that if there are any loopholes to the government systems that would cause a cybersecurity incident, that there would be able to have the time to test and close those holes.
0: Would AI companies feel comfortable sharing this information with the government?
1: Well, that's an entirely separate conversation over, you know, the intellectual property that's being created specifically by the companies. What's unique here is that these are products that themselves create new code. So this isn't, you know, what we've experienced really for the balance of the creation of technology over the last decades, where you create a static product and then there are rollouts of updates to that product on a controlled basis that you could say, no, do not apply that. This is a case in which the technology itself has the ability to advance without human interaction. So I think it could be an important element.
0: We're speaking with Ian Marlowe. He's the founder and CEO of FiTech Consultants. We're talking about whether the government needs to police AI. Ian, in an ideal world, how would this regulation work?
1: Well, I think regulation is a strong word. You know, from the conversations and the things being floated at the moment, you know, they're including the word voluntary. And I think it's critical that there is an open type of communication in terms of a, you know, voluntary participation. The question is, whenever you voluntarily share something, what do they do with it? How far does that testing go? Is there an ability or a request for a block of the technology to be distributed? And I think that will become a question. If you share it and that 30 or 60 day time frame is not met or not kept to, is that going to block the next round of the technology being released? I think that will be one of the big questions.
0: So, Ian, in some of your notes here, it talks about the risk of catastrophic harm. What would that look like?
1: Well, you know, today we have cybersecurity attacks that happen, and it's almost within our DNA that we accept and feel that they occur. But in the past, these have been occurring through, you know, a human programmer who very much specifically targets one area generally, whether it's ransomware or cybersecurity. This concern is just how quickly a technology could create breaches of multiple networks simultaneously if the known, if holes in those networks can be breached and then be breached in multiple places at the same time, not giving the reaction time that's needed to be able to close them.
0: So do we know what we're getting into here, Ian?
1: We don't. This is uncharted territory because of adoption rate. You know, if you look at the last century, how long it took to adopt a telephone into every home and then start to put a PC in the hands of almost every single American and then a telephone. The adoption rate of the technologies continually massively compressed. The adoption of the internet, mobile devices, social media. And now we're talking about, you know, seeing AI adoption in certain things that will be in months, not years.

0: So if something is, you know, self-learning and creating opportunities to compress that timeline further and further, you're also compressing the timeline for policy to be able to regulate. And I think that's where a lot of these concerns come, you know, come to everyone. When it, you know, took 10 years for social media to become a, you know, stabilized and fully flushed out product, then it took years for the policy to follow. We're not on a timeline of a decade for these types of things to be adopted.
1: All right. Not the last we'll be talking about this, I'm sure. Thanks, Ian. Ian Marlowe from FinTech Consultants. 20 minutes in front of the hour now on This Morning, America's First News. And coming up next, why some fans are bringing their home cooking to the ballpark.
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0: 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Time now for the Friday mic drop. Subbing for me, it is Dom Savino. Good morning, Dom.
1: Good morning, Mike. How about this one to wake you up on a Friday morning? A California man recently found mystery droppings on the roof of his home and almost added his own after a brush with danger. Bill Dabney says he was walking around the property when he spotted poop on the roof of his guest house in Pasadena. Let's just say he could tell it didn't come from a bird. He was confused. How did a bigger animal get up there? Seconds later, he had

0: his answer because there it was down the alley, a mountain lion about 10 yards away. Dabney says this thing was charging up like it was ready to pounce on him. Thankfully, the homeowner made it inside the house unscathed. And after he quadruple locked the door and closed the shutters, Dabney says he pulled up his home security footage and spotted the mountain lion hanging out on the property like it was the cougar's second home. The nerve. Mountain lion sightings are apparently quite common in Pasadena. There was one a few blocks away a couple days after Dabney's run-in. Remind me never to go to Pasadena.
1: Yeah, I guess not. I mean, this is just the definition of like blank around and find out, right?
0: Yep.
1: You know what I mean? Like, you know, just leave it be. You know, I mean, I guess you don't want just random poops sitting around in a place that it's not supposed to be. So you're going to have to clean it up. But all this investigation just leads to a run in with a mountain lion.
0: Yeah. Terrifying. Yeah. I can't imagine what I would do if I was walking around my backyard and saw a mountain lion back there.
1: Yeah. That's a part of the world with like mountain lions and bears and just a lot of like big toothed creatures that, you know, we don't generally get in this part of the world. I think we're very thankful for that.
0: Yeah. Give me the pigeons. How about those guys?
1: That's what we have to deal with mostly.
0: That's right, Mike. I can rock with them. Now, thankfully, we've also reached the unofficial start of summer. Of course, Memorial Day always brings one of the busiest weekends of the baseball season, but it doesn't have to be the worst on your wallet. The New York Times is out with a roundup of stadium food policies, and it reminds us that baseball teams generally allow fans to bring at least some outside food. Every ballpark is different, but if you're heading to the yard this weekend, here's some inspiration. Lifelong Milwaukee Brewers fan Mitchell Krebs went to a game earlier this season with six friends, and between them, they carried in all the cooked ingredients for a full spaghetti dinner, plates and garlic bread included.
1: Yum.
0: Win Lee has been rooting for the Houston Astros for decades. He's got season tickets. He says he always brings food into the games. Last year, he took it a step further. Crawfish and a couple ears of corn in a clear Ziploc bag. An A's fan, Kdreth fondly remembers her and her mom would bring two tumbler mugs to ball games in Oakland, one with coffee, the other with hot water and hot dogs.
1: Apparently, my dad was a visionary because back in the 80s, we would only bring our own food in because it was too cheap to buy the food at Yankee Stadium. So, yeah, we brought our own food all the time. But I assumed by now the rules were much more stringent about bringing in your own food. I never try to do it now because I just assume you can't.
0: No, you don't have to worry about it anymore, Mike. You can still bring the hot dogs or the full three-course meal.
1: Yeah, or was it the crawfish?
0: The crawfish and corn.
1: Whatever you're feeling like that day.
0: Could you imagine sitting at the ballpark or airplane or wherever, somebody cracks out crawfish?
1: Yeah, I mean, at least you're outside. At least that smell has somewhere to go.
0: That's
1: airplane,
0: good point.
1: Different story.
0: Yeah.
1: Thanks, Dom. 13 minutes in front of the hour.
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0: Now, more than ever, where you get your news matters. This is America's First News, This Morning with Gordon Deal.
1: Well, so secret that this Memorial Day weekend will cost you more. We know about gas prices, though AAA says 39 million people will be driving more than 50 miles from home this weekend. Then when you get there, hotel prices are up more than 4.5% year over year. Even if you wind up staying home, the prices for beef, tomatoes, and even drinks have driven up the cost of your home cookouts. As for gas prices, USA Today said the tried and true methods to save still include using gas price apps to find the cheapest gas near you, using grocery store fuel rewards programs, using credit card points for fuel discounts, paying cash when stations offer lower prices, and of course, taking it easy on the AC when you can. 8 minutes in front of the hour now, here's Nicole Murray.
0: And now, the three big things you need to know. Number one.
2: Senate Republicans are pushing back against President Trump's new $1.8 billion anti-weaponization fund that would pay people who claim they have been politically targeted. Florida Congressman Carlos Jimenez on ABC News.
3: The acting attorney general said was that anybody could apply. Well, you can apply. It doesn't mean you're going to get it. But no, I do not believe that anybody who is guilty of attacking any law enforcement officer should be entitled to any kind of settlement from that fund.
2: Meanwhile, the House and Senate say they both will leave Washington for their Memorial Day recess without voting on a reconciliation package to fund federal immigration agencies.
0: Number two.
2: Secretary of State Marco Rubio says the chances of a negotiated settlement with Cuba are not high. President Trump said his main goal is to help Cuba.
4: It's a failed country. Everybody knows it. They don't have electricity. They don't have money. They don't have really anything. They don't have food. And we're going to help them along, and we're going to help them because number one, I want to help them.
0: Number three.
2: The Democratic National Committee has released an incomplete and critically annotated report detailing the party's mistakes in the 2024 presidential election after pressure from activists and elected officials to share it. The 192-page document details numerous issues, including late-arriving efforts to organize voters on the ground. Tennessee has postponed the execution of a death row inmate after staff were unable to find a vein to administer a lethal drug. Tony Caruthers was convicted of kidnapping and murdering three people in 1994. Kyle Busch, a two-time Cup Series champion who won more races than anyone across NASCAR's three national series, has died. He was 41 years old. Busch in an interview after his victory in Dover, Delaware just last week.
5: Your 69th victory in this series, your fifth right here. Why do these moments never get old, Kyle?
6: Because you never know when the last one is.
2: While no cause of death was given, Busch's family said yesterday that he was hospitalized with a severe illness. And Hooters, with a change of heart, the fast food chain known for its scantily dressed waitresses and chicken wings, said it is now working to be more family friendly.
1: And I can see why they'd want to do this. You want to broaden the appeal. You want to bring more customers through the door. But this was tried. I remember Las Vegas tried this like 30 years ago. They wanted to be more family friendly, and they kind of gave up on that. They're like, we want all the adults back. Whatever happens in Vegas stays in Vegas, and we're not going to do the family friendly thing anymore.
2: Do you know when they tried it in Vegas, did they adjust the uniforms that the waitresses is where? I'm just curious, because that's one of the most unfamily-friendly things I've ever seen.
1: They were trying to bring in the kids for a little while there, and they were like, you know what? Everybody wants to bring in the kids until the kids show up. Yeah. And they're like, you know what? It's going to be adults only for a little while.
2: Oh, there you go.
1: Thanks, Nicole. 6 minutes in front of the hour.
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One lucky New Jersey lottery player got the surprise of a lifetime when he found a ticket worth millions in an old pair of pants. People.com says the unidentified player found the winning pick six ticket from last May, just 8 days before it was set to expire. It was worth $5.9 million. When the lottery announced last month that the massive prize had not been claimed, the winner decided to speak with the employees at the gas station, which he frequented often. While they didn't know for sure who the winner was, they knew that only a few of their regular players opted for pick six as their game of choice, and they told them to double check everything. After checking every possible corner, he decided to go through his closet and check every pants pocket, one of which did in fact have a crumpled multi-million dollar winning pick six ticket stuffed inside. That'll do it for this hour. For Nicole Murray and Dom Savino, I'm Mike Gavin. Thanks for listening to This Morning, America's First News.

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5: Farmers lost $15 billion to tariffs. I'm Heather Roberts, and I'll have the latest numbers in just a moment.
6: President Trump does a 180 when it comes to Chinese farmland ownership. I'm Michael McDonald. I'll have the details coming up.
7: According to WSU, the hantavirus may be more prevalent in the Northwest. I'll explain in just a moment.
4: And Northwest lawmakers want the sugar industry to be investigated. We'll explain coming up in just a few moments. A lot to get to here on your Friday morning. Let's get things rocking and rolling with a check of your morning commodities. Well, markets were a little lower in Thursday's trade. We saw June soft white wheat unchanged, closing the day 6.55 per bushel. May club white wheat was unchanged to down a nickel, closing the day at 6.55 to 6.90 per bushel. Meanwhile, June hard red winter wheat was down by 11 and three quarters, closing the day at 7.27 per bushel. June DNS, that was down by 4 1/4, closing the day at 7.50 and a quarter per bushel. May heavy white oats, those were unchanged yesterday, closing at $300 a ton. There were 17 grain vessels in Columbia River ports on Thursday, with 4 of them docked.
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4: Recent studies by North Dakota State University revealed that U.S. tariffs and resulting retaliatory actions are driving significant economic losses for American ag.
5: The study found retaliatory tariffs from China caused roughly $15 billion in annualized losses for American agricultural exports. China's embargo on U.S. soybeans alone accounts for almost half the total at $6.8 billion. It also caused significant damage to beef, poultry, and cotton exports. The study also shows tariffs levied on agricultural imports, particularly those enacted under the International Emergency Economic Powers Act, have sharply increased costs for farmers. I'm Heather Roberts on the PNW Ag Network.
4: Now, if you want to check out that study by North Dakota State, just check out PNWAg.net. We'll have a link for you there. Trade tensions appear to be slowly thawing between the United States and China, at least following last week's meeting in Beijing. American Farm Bureau Federation economist Faith Parham said despite disruptions last year, China remains a top trading priority.
9: For 2025, we saw less sales to China due to some of the trade disruptions, but we have had recent news from the administration on potential trade deals that will help boost U.S. ag products sales. We are seeing ships head towards China, so that is a good sign, but we're waiting for more, obviously, as the details come out from this negotiation.
4: During recent talks, China and the United States agreed to some additional ag purchases on top of commitments made last year. President Trump defending Chinese purchases of U.S. farmland during a visit to Beijing, arguing that restricting foreign ownership could reduce farmland values and financially hurt American farmers.
6: During an interview with Fox News, Trump said removing Chinese buyers from the market would negatively impact farm real estate prices. The comments marked a notable shift from Trump's earlier hardline position on Chinese ownership of U.S. agricultural land and drew renewed attention from farmers and national security advocates concerned about foreign investment in farmland near military installations. The remarks also appeared to conflict with actions previously taken by the Trump administration. Last year, USDA announced a National Farm Security Action Plan that was aimed at restricting future Chinese farmland purchases and encouraging divestment of existing holdings tied to foreign adversaries, including China. I'm Michael McDonald on the PNW Ag Network.
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0: WAG time now, 5:10. Idaho Senators Mike Rapo and Jim Risch, represented as Russ Fulcher and Mike Simpson, as well as Eastern Oregon's Cliff Benz, have signed a letter supporting U.S. Trade Representative Ambassador Jameson Greer to utilize a Section 301 investigation into unfair and discriminatory trade practices by foreign sugar-producing countries. Samantha Parrott is Executive Director of the Snake River Sugar Beet Growers Association.
1: So basically, the trade representative can initiate an investigation of these countries to see if the government, you know, has unfairly created an oversupply in the market and have utilized unfair trade practices. And then once that investigation occurs, if the U.S. government finds that they have violated trade laws, then we can put more tariffs on these countries, and then that would definitely help our sugar market.
0: Parrott noted that Brazil and India are the most common offenders of dumping cheap sugar on the U.S. Now, you can read that letter by visiting pnwag.net. We'll also have more with Parrott for you online. Again, pnwag.net. Nationwide sugar farmers and workers support more than 151,000 jobs and generates more than $23 billion in economic activity annually. Your PNW Ag Time, now 5:11. Thanks so much for starting your morning right here on Northwest Ag Today. A new study from Washington State University finds the Sin Nombre virus, a hantavirus that can cause a deadly respiratory illness in humans, may be far more common in the Northwest rodent populations than previously thought.
2: Researchers studying rodents in eastern Washington and northern Idaho found nearly 30% showed evidence of past infection, while about 10% were actively carrying the virus. The virus is primarily found in deer mice and can spread to humans through airborne particles from contaminated droppings, urine, or nesting materials. The study also uncovered the first full genome sequences of Northwest strains, helping scientists better track how the virus evolves. Researchers say human infections remain rare, but some cases may be going undetected. I'm John McKay on the PNW Ag Network.
0: Cargill has stopped paying approximately 1,700 employees at its beef processing facility in Fort Morgan, Colorado, as a labor dispute between the company and Teamsters Union workers continues to escalate. Now, according to the workers union, the company halted pay on Wednesday after suspending cattle slaughter operations at the plant about a month ago. Cargill said it initiated a lockout after employees rejected what the company described as a fair contract proposal representing an estimated $33.4 billion investment in workers. Remember, for farm news anytime you want it, visit pnwag.net. 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
1: Good Friday morning, your PNW Ag Time, 5:16. As a cow-calf producer, it's important to have cows that reproduce. That seems kind of basic, right? But that formula can be really complex when it comes to getting the cow pregnant, having the cow stay pregnant, and delivering the best calf possible. I recently sat down with Ted Perry, Director of Beef Technical Services at Purina Animal Nutrition, to talk about making sure your operation has just what it needs.
2: What my team does is we help producers all the way from deciding which products to use to how to use them. If they have production issues, things like that, that's on the producer side. And then we also, on the, say, the Purina side, the company side, we work with everywhere from, you know, we're part of the R&D focus all the way through product manufacturing, quality issues, and things like that. So we literally cover everywhere from a pile of ingredients out to the producer using the product, which I'm glad we have it that way so that we can cover both ends, if you will. And it's quite a lot of fun. I mean, from the standpoint of we literally get all over the country talking to producers.
1: Talk to me about some of the biggest reproductive risks that livestock producers need to have on their radar and what they can do to mitigate it or offset it before it even happens.
2: Well, one of the things with, you know, with cow-calf, if she doesn't calve, obviously she's a huge expense. And she costs pretty much the same, you know, whether she's bred or not. The number one indicator for producers to really identify, you know, breeding success, it all starts with body condition score. Because that cow, if she has enough body fat, Mother Nature says, okay, we've got enough energy in the system, we've got enough groceries, we can go ahead and reproduce. Because once that cow is bred, you know, she has, if the cow, when she calves, Mother Nature's designed to take care of the calf on the ground before we make another. So that's why body condition scores are so important. And that's the best indicator as from a producer level. When they calve, if they calve a body condition score 6, which most producers are familiar with, basically she's, you know, she's not, looks nice and smooth, ribs are covered, and she's not fat, we don't have this blobby fat, but, you know, just nicely covered, that means she has enough fat, she's going to go ahead and start cycling so that she can get bred. And that's the biggest indicator for producers, is to make sure that body condition score is where it needs to be.
1: What role does nutrition and feed play to make sure, like you said, that she's got a little fat on her, but not too fat?
2: Well, one of the things that

0: our research shows is there's kind of a hierarchy of nutrients the cows need, if that makes any sense. And believe it or not, it starts with minerals. Because if the cows don't have enough phosphorus in their system, the rumen microbes need phosphorus to generate energy, ATP, just like you and our cells do. If they're low on phosphorus, their fermentation rate slows down. If the fermentation rate slows down, they're not digesting as much forage, therefore they're not getting as much energy and protein out of the forage as they normally do. So the number one issue is make sure she's on a good mineral program. And a lot of times when we get into different parts of, you know, especially in the summertime, cows are out on grass, you know, that's all they need. And we can look at, you know, the manure scores really stacky, which means they're not digesting. Put, you know, change your mineral profile, usually increase phosphorus, and you'll see the digestibility increase. You can actually see it in the manure scores. 30 days later, you're going to see it in body condition scores.
1: Ted, how can producers best set up their heifers and cows in advance of the next breeding cycle?
0: Again, you know, it's a broken record. I hate to make it so simple, but it really is. As long as she's in good body condition and make sure that she's got a good mineral program, then you've set her up for success. Now, there's lots of different additives that people put in that help, you know, help move things up a little bit. But the main one is a good solid mineral program or good solid nutrition program, starting with minerals, and then make sure that they've got that body condition to where they need to be.
1: What can producers do to help their cows and heifers when it's time to transition, whether that's weaning or maybe we're getting ready for the upcoming breeding cycle?
0: Well, once you get into breeding, then, because one of the things there's recent data, which is kind of the neatest data that I've seen in years, is dealing with the whole fetal programming. So even, you know, historically we thought we get the cow bred, she's on cruise control till 30 days before calving. What we're finding now is as we feed mama all the way through the gestation program, the calf that she has is more fully developed, has a better immune system, and gets off to a better start. They've also shown that those heifers that are developed under good fetal programming, they literally are more productive cows their whole life. So one of those things is kind of, you know, never let your cow have a bad day. Granted, they're out in the environment. We know that there's harsh environment, that they are, you know, that's where cows live, right? So, but we can mitigate that with making sure that we've got a good mineral program, making sure, you know, and then when the grass quality gets low enough, pretty much once we hit that 10% protein range, which, by the way, coincidentally goes when we start baling hay, and that's one of the things that I work with producers, you're baling hay because the hay fields are around 10% protein. So they've got the maximum tonnage, and then quality's going down. Well, if your hay fields are 10% protein, your pastures probably aren't too far behind. So that's the time when we need to really do a critical evaluation of, do we need more than just minerals out here in these pastures? But giving the cows what they want when they need it, and kind of let Mother Nature take care of itself what they need to do. But the two things they can see are body condition scores and then the manure scores. When they start stacking up, we can, you know, because when the manure is stacking up, you can see the fiber in the manure. If the fiber's in the manure, it didn't get digested in the rumen, so that's a loss.
1: So what can ranchers, what can producers do to try to stave off embryonic loss? You know, when our cows get pregnant, we want to make sure that they stay pregnant till calving.
0: And that's kind of the unknown. But the same thing applies, right? You know, historically, once she got pregnant, we thought she was on cruise control. But I think what we're seeing now is, again, we're back to body condition, but keeping that high nutrition program helps reduce embryonic death loss. And, you know, it's interesting. For years, we looked for the magical nutrient that was missing. It's just all of it. It literally comes down to a balanced diet. Make sure that uterine environment is suitable for that fetus, and make sure that she doesn't crash. When mom crashes, what's the first thing she's going to unload? She's going to dump that fetus because she's going to protect the one on the ground. So making sure, especially that first 60 days of pregnancy, that she's in good rig, and

0: Make sure she keeps going, you know, keeps what she needs. And I think it, you know, spring calving her is kind of take, you know, Mother Nature takes care of that because they're calving and then they're, you know, spraying grasses better. Fall calving herds, I think, is vitally important because they're fall calving and then they're heading into winter. So making sure that those girls are well taken care of. The other thing that I believe, I have no data to show this, but I believe we know that cows have gotten bigger. Cows have the machinery to be much more productive. If we feed that 1,400 pound cow that's genetically set up to breed a 700 pound calf, we're going to get close to that 700 pound calf.
1: Once again, that was Ted Perry, Director of Beef Technical Services at Purina Animal Nutrition. For more of our conversation, check out pnwag.net. We'll have the podcast for you there. It's 525.
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1: 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Good Friday morning. Let's take our first look at your Northwest Ag Today weather forecast. Really a great way to kick off a holiday weekend if you get to enjoy a holiday weekend. Really the only wrinkle in the forecast is we could see conditions get a little breezy, a little windy on your Saturday. That's going to be kind of hit and miss. No alerts to let you know about when it comes to that. As far as Friday is concerned, a lot of sunshine across the three states. We're going to see sunshine in the Dalles, a high of 85, lows around 53. Colville, partly cloudy skies, a high of 75, lows around 44. Salem, enjoy a lot of sunshine, a high of 80, lows around 51. Wenatchee, sunny skies today, high of 83, lows around 59. It's 5:20.

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7: ABC News, I'm Sherry Preston. 45 million Americans leaving home this Memorial Day weekend, even though it'll be raining in much of the eastern half of the country. ABC's Trevor Ault with more.
8: Millions of holiday weekend travelers set to take off.
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8: But some are stranded because of that sinkhole at New York's LaGuardia Airport. The runway now closed through Saturday morning.
7: The other thing hampering some travelers, the high price of gas, cutting a few road trips short. Secretary of State Marco Rubio arriving in Sweden for talks with NATO allies as President Trump posts that the U.S. will be sending 5,000 more U.S. troops to Poland. The racing world remembering NASCAR driver Kyle Busch. His family saying Kyle was a rare talent, one who comes along once in a generation. This is fellow driver Denny Hamlin.
12: As a race fan, every race that he was in was more exciting to watch than the ones that he wasn't.
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15: Good Friday morning, your PNW Ag Time, now 5:35. Thanks so much for, I guess, starting your Memorial Day weekend right here on Northwest Ag Today.
16: A new report shows farmers lost $15 billion to tariffs. I'm Heather Roberts, and I'll have the latest numbers in just a moment.
17: President Trump does a 180 when it comes to Chinese farmland ownership. By Michael McDonald. I'll have the details coming up.
18: According to WSU, the hantavirus may be more prevalent in the Northwest. I'll explain in just a moment.
15: And in today's PNW Ag Network Wine Minute, we'll chat more about the West Coast Smoke Task Force, and we'll highlight some of their recent successes. A lot to get to between now and the top of the hour. Recent studies by North Dakota State University revealed that the U.S. tariffs and resulting retaliatory actions are driving significant economic losses for American agriculture.
16: The study found retaliatory tariffs from China caused roughly $15 billion in annualized losses for American agricultural exports. China's embargo on U.S. soybeans alone accounts for almost half the total at $6.8 billion. It also caused significant damage to beef, poultry, and cotton exports. The study also shows tariffs levied on agricultural imports, particularly those enacted under the International Emergency Economic Powers Act, have sharply increased costs for farmers. Trade Monitor analysis shows that tariffs on food and agricultural inputs have heavily reshaped global sourcing. While imports from tariffed countries like Brazil and India have dropped sharply, reliance on geopolitically volatile markets like Russia have increased, opening the U.S. to longer-term supply chain vulnerabilities. Check out the entire NDSU report by visiting pnwag.net. We have a link for you there. I'm Heather Roberts on the PNW Ag Network.
15: Well, trade tensions appear to be slowly thawing between the United States and China following last week's meeting in Beijing. American Farm Bureau Federation economist Faith Parham said despite disruptions last year, China remains a top trading priority.
19: For 2025, we saw less sales to China due to some of the trade disruptions, but we have had recent news from the administration on potential trade deals that will help boost U.S. ag products sales. We are seeing ships head towards China, so that is a good sign, but we're waiting for more, obviously, as the details come out from this negotiation.
15: Now, during recent talks, China and the U.S. agreed to some additional ag purchases on top of commitments made last year. Parham stressed that trade continues to be vital for the success of the American farmer.
19: About 20% of all ag products are exported, so that means one in five are exported. In 2025, Canada and Mexico were our largest trading

0: partner with the European Union as our second largest export market for ag products. As we start to talk about the future of the ag economy, making sure that we continue to diversify market opportunities for farmers will really help get some stable footing.
1: Once again, the AFBF's Faith Parham. Speaking of China and the United States, President Trump defended Chinese purchases of U.S. farmland during his trip to Beijing, arguing that restricting foreign ownership could reduce farmland values and financially hurt American farmers.
2: During an interview with Fox News, Trump said removing Chinese buyers from the market would negatively impact farm real estate prices. The comments marked a notable shift from Trump's earlier hardline position on Chinese ownership of U.S. agricultural land and drew renewed attention from farmers and national security advocates concerned about foreign investment in farmland near military installations. The remarks also appeared to conflict with actions previously taken by the Trump administration. Last year, USDA announced a National Farm Security Action Plan that was aimed at restricting future Chinese farmland purchases and encouraging divestment of existing holdings tied to foreign adversaries, including China. I'm Michael McDonald on the PNW Ag Network.
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1: Your PNW Ag Time 539. Idaho Senators Mike Crapo and Jim Risch, Representatives Russ Fulcher and Mike Simpson, as well as Eastern Oregon's Cliff Benz, have all signed a letter supporting U.S. Trade Representative Ambassador Jamison Greer to utilize Section 301 investigation into unfair and discriminatory trade practices by foreign sugar-producing countries. Samantha Parrott is executive director of the Snake River Sugar Beet Growers Association.
4: So basically, the trade representative can initiate an investigation of these countries to see if the government, you know, has unfairly created oversupply in the market and have utilized unfair trade practices. And then once that investigation occurs, if the U.S. government finds that they have violated trade laws, then we can put more tariffs on these countries, and that would definitely help our sugar market.
1: Parrott noted that Brazil and India are the most common offenders of dumping cheap sugar on the U.S. According to the lawmakers, over the past decade, 14% of America's beet sugar processing facilities and 12% of domestic sugarcane mills and refineries have closed, including the complete loss of sugar beet farming in California last year and sugarcane farming in Hawaii back in 2016 and Texas just 2 years ago. Now, if you want to read that letter, just check out pnwag.net. We'll have a link for you there. We'll also have more from Parrott. Again, pnwag.net. Nationwide sugar farmers and workers support more than 151,000 jobs and generate more than $23 billion in economic activity annually. Your PNW Ag Time 541. Got to check weather coming your way next. Thanks so much for starting your morning here on Northwest Ag Today.
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1: Good Friday morning, your PNW Ag time now, 5:44. Let's take another look at your Northwest Ag Today weather forecast. I don't know if you get a holiday weekend or not, but either way, your Friday is going to look very nice. Saturday, I'm not going to say it's bad, just a little more iffy. We could see some breezy conditions across the area. No alerts, no warnings to let you know about, but you will want to watch out for the possibility of some increased winds as we see an upper level disturbance rolling across the Pacific Northwest. But today, very nice looking day across Washington, Oregon, and Idaho. Corvallis, you're going to see some sunny skies today. High of 80, lows around 49. Bend, we're going to see a lot of sunshine in central Oregon. Highs around 76, overnight lows back down into the mid 40s. Meanwhile, Pullman and Moscow, you're going to see sunshine today. High 71, lows into the upper 40s for the Palouse. Tri-Cities, you're going to see some sunshine today. High of 84, lows around 56. Olmec, partly cloudy skies, a high of 81, lows around 53. And then for Salem, sunny skies today. High of 80, lows around 51. Your PNW Ag Time, now 5:45.
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3: 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Just hang up. 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
2: Joined again by Natalie Collins, president of the California Association of Wine Grape Growers. Natalie, we've been talking about the West Coast Smoke Exposure Task Force. Talk to us about successes the task force has enjoyed when it comes to addressing smoke exposure.
3: And so this task force, again, was created by industry groups and leaders from across the West Coast. We launched a dedicated website just over a year ago, and you can find that at www.wcesf.org. And what this website has is it's really a full toolkit for the entire industry. Not only does it have FAQs, but it has best practices on how to conduct testing in the event of a wildfire event. It also has how to do sampling, to do your own mini like micro fermentation, to actually put grapes in a bucket and have them to start ferment, and then you can do the testing to see if any of those smoke compounds are there. It has guidance on crop insurance and how smoke plays into that, as well as our information videos on how to conduct some of these testings. We put out newsletters, quarterly newsletters, as well as research briefs. So it really is a one-stop shop for anything the industry might smoke. I will share that if you're interested in

0: learning more, I would visit that and also subscribe so that you get future documents. There is no cost to be part of the task force and to get our information. We also host an annual smoke summit that we do virtually so that it does encompass and allow everyone globally to join. On those summits, we share the most updated research, any progress that has been made, and also give practical kind of tips ahead of harvest, as sadly, wildfire, what we now call wildfire season, has aligned with our California wine grape harvest or entire West Coast harvest.
1: As you look to the future of the task force, what areas of emphasis do you see?
0: Yeah, when we look at research, we really put them in different buckets, right? There is the detection and measurement, actually understanding what kind of compounds result in that ash flavor. We look at different risk prediction to look at, you know, there's no two smoke events that are the same, whether it's the actual density of the smoke, the duration, the vineyard location, what kind of fuel is fueling that fire. So looking at different risk or prediction, and then looking at mitigation. How do we, if there is a smoke event, how do we help the industry move forward? There's been a lot of research on barrier sprays, essentially applying some sort of clay that will go around the grape that makes it to that smoke compounds cannot seep into the berries. And then the last step is really on the remediation part. Is there a way to remove smoke compounds from wine once it goes through the fermentation process? So all of these areas are currently being explored, but as you can imagine, just how much is going into this? Again, as I said, no two smoke events are the same, and smoke, depending on density, impacts different varieties of grapes differently as well. We are, again, though, very thankful for the researchers that have put effort into trying to find solutions for our industry.
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1: Your PNW Ag Time 550. A new study from Washington State University finds the Cinnombre virus, it's a Hanta virus, that can cause a deadly respiratory illness in humans, may be far more common in Northwest rodent populations than previously thought.
3: Researchers studying rodents in eastern Washington and northern Idaho found nearly 30% showed evidence of past infection, while about 10% were actively carrying the virus. The virus is primarily found in deer mice and can spread to humans through airborne particles from contaminated droppings, urine, or nesting materials. The study also uncovered the first full genome sequences of Northwest strains, helping scientists better track how the virus evolves. Researchers say human infections remain rare, but some cases may be going undetected. Health officials recommend ventilating in closed spaces and using wet cleaning methods when cleaning areas with rodent activity. To find out more about WSU's research, go to pnwag.net. I'm John McKay on the PNW Ag Network.
1: The open winter has impacted wheat growers in a variety of ways. The University of Idaho reported this week that winter wheat growers in the southeast corner of the state are dealing with a very stressed crop thanks to warm conditions the Northwest saw over the winter months. Now, for growers in eastern Washington and the panhandle of Idaho, the open winter has led to an increase in insect pressures. That was the focus of the most recent The Real Dirt podcast featuring the McGregor Company. Cole Sinevsky, account manager out of Tammany, Idaho, that's not too far from Lewiston, says they started spraying for cutworms back in December, and Mother Nature just hasn't let up.
4: That continued all the way through February, and now with spring canola emerging, even with added insecticide on the seed, we're having to still come back and spray for flea beetles and other pests because we never really had a winter that would actually kill off anything. So in addition to that, like I mentioned earlier, we're seeing quite a bit of aphids and mites now. So I think it's going to be quite a buggy year.
1: Sam Kimmel, business unit manager for the McGregor Company, says it may be tempting to reduce the number of sprays or inputs because of the state of the farm economy, but most of the successful farmers he knows are the ones that stuck to a plan.
5: But the guys that still invested the fertilizer, still invested the pre's, come 55 degrees mid-December with above average rainfall, we were sitting on some of the prettiest winter wheat we've ever seen. So my head always just goes to, I think the guys that are successful on these wild weather years are the ones that stick to their guns on what has always worked for them.

Now, for more from the experts with the McGregor Company, including We Control Stress and the biggest concerns for the next 90 days, check out the latest The Real Dirt podcast. 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Cargill has stopped paying approximately 1,700 employees at its beef processing facility in Fort Morgan, Colorado, as a labor dispute between the company and the Teamsters Union workers continues to escalate. Now, according to the workers' union, the company halted pay on Wednesday after suspending cattle slaughter operations at the plant about a month ago. Cargill said it initiated a lockout after employees had rejected what the company described as a fair contract proposal representing an estimated $33.4 million investment in workers. Remember to get social with the PNW Ag Network. 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
16: 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And

0: insists the project is being paid for entirely by private donations, but says he needs $1 billion from Congress for security upgrades.
1: 4 days to go before Texas Republicans decide who will represent them in the November Senate election. ABC's Jim Ryan has more from Dallas.
2: Fighting for a fifth term, Senator John Cornyn has cut loose on his Republican challenger in campaign ads.
3: Crooked Ken Paxton cheated on his wife. She's divorcing him.
2: And Paxton has returned the favor.
4: John Cornyn is losing. That's why he's lying.
2: The chairman of the Republican Party of Texas is asking both of them to knock it off. Paxton, who's been endorsed by President Trump, has agreed to pull his negative ads. Cornyn has not. The winner of Tuesday's runoff faces Democrat James Tallarico in November. Jim Ryan, ABC News, Dallas.
1: What is normally the hottest time of the year for home sales may be cooled off by rising interest rates. The average rate for a 30-year home loan is now up to over 6.5%, according to Freddie Mac. That's still below last year's level, but this year, before the war, interest rates dipped to...
5: Good morning. Local authorities are warning of an increase in crashes involving e-bikes. St. Charles treated 83 patients with injuries related to e-bikes last year, and the trend is continuing this year, and the volume of patients actually increasing by 50%. Also a reminder, you cannot legally ride an e-bike if you are under the age of 16. Heart of Oregon Corps was awarded a $300,000 grant from the JTMF Foundation to help with the construction of a new campus and headquarters in Redmond. And the surprise gift comes in the final months before the campus reopening. The campus now 94% funded, with $435,000 left to raise by September 30th. The sports world's been rocked by the sudden death of race car legend Kyle Busch. At 41 years of age, the two-time NASCAR champ passed away after what his family called a severe illness. Just a week ago, he was in the winner's circle at a race at the Dover Motor Speedway. And we have more news at MyCentralOregon.com. I'm Bill Baker, 104.5 FM, 1340 AM. 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
1: GOP pushback. Good morning. I'm Mike Gavin in for Gordon Deal along with Nicole Murray. It's Friday, May 22nd, and here's what we have for you this hour.
2: The House and Senate will leave for the holiday without voting to fund immigration agencies after Republicans had questions about the Trump administration's anti-weaponization fund.
1: Iran is reportedly brokering a deal to charge ships that wish to travel through the Strait of Hormuz.
2: Should the government be involved in regulating artificial intelligence? We'll have analysis.
1: And the good news, big sales are on for big appliances for Memorial Day. The bad news, nobody is in a mood to buy.
3: If the fridge breaks down, if, the stove breaks down, I mean, you know, people have to buy these things. But for the upgrades, for the, well, that looks like a great deal and might as well go for it, people are not doing that right now.
1: Andrew Keschner from MarketWatch with more on how higher prices are sapping the energy from big sales later in the hour. The House and Senate will both leave Washington for their Memorial Day recess without voting on a reconciliation package to fund federal immigration agencies after the Justice Department's new anti-weaponization fund earned strong pushback from Republican members. The Senate had been prepared to take up a revised version of the $72 billion reconciliation bill on Thursday, with the House set to do the same today. But the plans fell apart after a meeting between GOP senators and acting Attorney General Todd Blanche, who had been dispatched to the Hill to convince skeptical members about the DOJ fund. Blanche met with senators for nearly 2 hours. A Justice Department spokesperson said the meeting included, quote, a healthy discussion on the settlement. Florida Republican Congressman Carlos Jimenez on ABC.
4: It should not be wide open so anybody that applies gets money, especially people that assaulted police officers. That's, I'm totally against anything like that.
1: The nearly $1.8 billion fund was established as part of a settlement of a suit by President Trump against the IRS, which he controls. Pro-Trump allies, including those charged for their involvement in the January 6th attack on the Capitol,

0: have said they're eager to submit claims. Democrats have criticized the arrangement as blatantly corrupt, with no meaningful congressional oversight of how the funds would be distributed or who would receive the payouts. House Republicans have pulled a vote on a measure that would compel President Trump to withdraw from the war with Iran. CBS News says the House had scheduled a vote on a war powers resolution brought by Democrats that would rein in Trump's ability to wage war with Iran without congressional approval. But as it became clear that Republicans would not have the numbers to defeat the bill due to absences, GOP leaders declined to hold a vote on it. Last week, the House narrowly rejected a war powers resolution. Earlier this week, the Senate voted to advance a resolution. Democratic leaders say Republicans were cowardly to pull the vote. Massachusetts Republican Jim McGovern on the House floor.
1: Gas prices are through the roof. People can't afford their groceries. Is that why you're pulling it? You guys don't have the guts for the vote.
2: The House will be in order. This House will be in order.
0: Meanwhile, the New York Times reports that Iran had discussed partnering with Oman, an ally of the U.S., in a system which would charge fees for vessels passing through the Strait of Hormuz, which would ignore the Trump administration's warnings against demands for payment to pass through the waterway. After coming under attack by American and Israeli forces in late February, Iran brought commercial traffic in the strait to a near halt, crippling international shipping and driving up energy prices. Oil prices were on the rise again this morning. Secretary of State Marco Rubio says that Cuba poses a national security threat to the U.S. and the likelihood of a peaceful agreement between the two countries is not high. His comments come just a day after the U.S. charged Cuba's former president Raul Castro with murder over the 1996 downing of two planes, resulting in the killing of U.S. nationals. Rubio also accused Cuba of being one of the leading sponsors of terrorism in the entire region, which Cuba's foreign minister Bruno Rodriguez vehemently denied in a post on X. Rodriguez also accused Rubio of trying to instigate a military aggression and accused the U.S. government of ruthlessly and systematically attacking his country. Speaking to reporters in the Oval Office, President Trump said Cuba was a failed country and that his administration was trying to help.
3: It's a failed country. Everybody knows it. They don't have electricity. They don't have money. They don't have really anything. They don't have food. And we're going to help them along, and we're going to help them because number one, I want to help them.
0: Cuba is currently suffering from a fuel crisis heightened by an effective U.S. oil blockade, while under pressure from the Trump administration to make a deal. Its citizens have also experienced extended blackouts and food shortages over the last few months. It's 11 minutes after the hour now on This Morning, America's First News. Coming up next, how long can Trump keep his grip on GOP dissenters?
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1: Gordon Deal, taking the day off. I'm Mike Gavin. Thanks for listening as always. President Trump has delivered a clear message to Republicans in recent primaries. Cross the president at your own peril. His primary endorsements have left behind a battered trail of fellow Republicans judged disloyal by Trump. Most recently, Kentucky Congressman Thomas Massey. How long can his grip on the GOP base last? To discuss, we bring in Ken Thomas, White House reporter at the Wall Street Journal. So Ken, explain why Trump still has this muscle.
2: So the president has really used the endorsement powers to his advantage. He has been able to oust Thomas Massey, the Kentucky congressman, and he also was able to endorse a challenger to Senator Bill Cassidy of Louisiana. Remember, Cassidy was one of the seven Republican senators who voted to convict Trump in the 2021 impeachment trial. He supported Julia Letlow, a congresswoman, and she emerged to the runoff in Louisiana. The most recent move by the president has been to endorse Texas Attorney General Ken Paxton over Senator John Cornyn in next week's Texas Republican Senate runoff. Paxton is someone with very deep ties to Trump's MAGA base, but he has also dealt with scandal, and there are a lot of concerns that Paxton may force Republicans to spend more in Texas to protect that Senate seat if he is eventually the nominee over Cornyn. The other issue here is that, you know, Cornyn is very well liked in the Republican Senate conference, and that has really affected relations between the White House and Senate Republicans. I think there are a lot of Senate Republicans who are unhappy that the president made this decision, and we could certainly see that play out over the coming weeks in terms of the legislative agenda.
1: So endorsements aside, can incumbent Republicans who are up for re-election this fall move to the political center safely if they feel that's what's needed to get re-elected?
2: That's the real question here. If you are a moderate Republican member of Congress and you face a really difficult election in the fall, you are going to want to be able to provide some distance between you and the president, who right now is dealing with difficult poll numbers. His numbers are really down, and there are concerns that, you know, that along with high gas prices and the war with Iran could really make it harder for Republicans to maintain their House and Senate majorities in the fall. And so it's a very delicate dance for these Republican members. On one hand, they're seeing Trump, influence these primaries to such a degree that he really demands loyalty. On the other hand, though, these members, you know, are going to have to show some independence from him in order to get reelected in certain districts around the country. This is a real quandary for a lot of members.
1: We're speaking with Ken Thomas, White House correspondent, The Wall Street Journal. His story, Trump's endorsement machine steamrolls Republican dissent. So, Ken, is there a concern that Trump may be forcing out electable candidates come fall?
2: Yeah, absolutely. I think the biggest example of that is in Texas right now with Cornyn and Paxton. I think, you know, James Tallarico is the Democratic nominee in Texas for Senate. He is viewed as a rising star within the party. He's been very successful in raising money, and, you know, he has given Democrats hopes of winning a Senate seat in a state like Texas, where they have not been able to have any success in decades. And so the fear in this race especially is that Paxton will require upwards of $100 million in advertising to get him over the line. Whereas if John Cornyn is the nominee, I think a lot of Republicans feel like this seat would in all likelihood be safe and they would not have to spend as much money. And that's money that, you know, could be devoted to places like Maine or North Carolina or Ohio or Iowa, you know, these are the states where, Republicans, need to do well in order to keep their Senate majority. And so, the decision by the president to endorse Paxton has really made some Republicans worried about, the long-term effects on their Senate map.
1: All right. Thanks very much, Ken. Ken Thomas from The Wall Street Journal. 20 minutes after the hour now, and here's Nicole Murray.
0: And now, the three big things you need to know. Number one.
3: Senate Republicans are colliding with President Trump over his administration's plan to create a $1.8 billion anti-weaponization fund to pay people who claim they have been politically targeted. Florida Congressman Carlos Jimenez on ABC News.
4: There's always the likelihood or the possibility of abuse, and so this program wouldn't be any different than any other program that we have in the federal government.
3: The opposition also forced party leaders to abandon votes on immigration enforcement funding.
0: Number two.
3: Iran has reportedly discussed partnering with the Gulf state of Oman in a system charging fees for vessels passing through the Strait of Hormuz. President Trump reacts.
5: Well, we want it open. We want it free. We don't want tolls. It's international. It's an international waterway. They're not charging tolls.
3: Meanwhile, House Republican leaders have halted a planned vote to restrict the president's ability to conduct military strikes against Iran after it became clear the resolution would likely pass.
0: Number three.
3: People have set fire to an Ebola treatment center at the heart of the outbreak in eastern Congo after being stopped from retrieving the body of a local man suspected of having the virus. Secretary of State Marco Rubio.
6: Our number one objective on Ebola, before anything else, and we think it's terrible what's happening there to the people. We've been very involved with DRC on the peace deal with Rwanda and so forth. But our number one thing has to be, we can't have it affect the United States. We can't have Ebola cases coming here.
3: Health officials say the bodies of those who die from Ebola can be highly contagious. Amy Bach, the convicted ringleader of the $250 million Feeding Our Future fraud scheme in Minnesota, has been sentenced to more than 40 years in prison. The judge also ruled that Bach is personally responsible to repay nearly all that money to the federal government. It's the end of an era. Stephen Colbert said goodbye to The Late Show on CBS last night in the franchise's finale following a 33-year run. Colbert said he's grateful to have hosted for the last 11 years.
7: I'll say to you what I've said to every audience for the last 11 years, and I have meant it every time. Have a good show. Thanks for being here. And let's do it, y'all.
3: And finally, New Jersey's public transportation system, NJ Transit, has announced that it will be using lavender-scented cleaning products so trains and major hubs smell better for travelers.
1: All right. Well, they can use all the help they can get, as I know from experience. Not always the most pleasant experience for all of your senses when you go through those train stations.
3: I'd be curious if there will be, fewer outbursts if it smells nice.
1: I mean, that could also help as well. Anything that helps that or the smell or the visuals or any of it.
3: Painting a great picture for the Middle North. Right now.
1: Thanks very much, Nicole. 23 minutes now after the hour.
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0: As gas prices heat up, there are growing signs that consumers are cooling on big-ticket purchases such as refrigerators, other major home appliances, and even furniture. Gordon Deal is here with more.
1: We're speaking with Andrew Keschner, personal finance reporter at MarketWatch. The story is called Memorial Day Sales Marked Down Fridges and Dishwashers. Too bad many Americans aren't buying them right now. All right, this is kind of like a, I guess, sort of like a, an economic or retail uh-oh. But what are we learning here? What's polling and or earning reports telling us?
2: Well, yeah, so it's telling us that right now, I mean, as gas prices have gone up and just, you know, that constant drumbeat of like constant price increases here and there, like little bits here and there, people are pulling back on big ticket appliances. Unless, you know, I mean, if the fridge breaks down, if, you know, the stove breaks down, I mean, you know, people have to buy these things. But for the upgrades, for the, well, that looks like a great deal and might as well go for it, people are not doing that right now. Almost half of consumers said that they were uncomfortable or very uncomfortable buying a large appliance right now. Up from, you know, even 1 month earlier. I mean, we're hearing it from earnings calls where in Whirlpool, so they were seeing recession type pullbacks on the discretionary spending. So it shows that, I mean, gas prices, I think it's like, it's a very front of mind thing. And when people see that going up, they start to all of a sudden, you know, try and keep their powder dry elsewhere.
1: Oh, or, goodness.
2: Yeah.
1: What do we typically see on Memorial Day? This is like the appliance sale type of holiday?
2: Well, you know, as I kind of learned along the way, I it's like, well, why mattresses? Why these like home furnishing things? And the thing is a lot of people, I mean, it's sort of kind of like tied with, you know, the real estate market and, you know, moving into new places, whether it's a new home or a new rental, and you need those new things in some instances. So it's typically the time for 10%, 20% off. Again, that might not be enough to entice people in the door this year.
1: We're speaking with Andy Keschner.

0: guidance now to sort of hold your powder till July 4th? Keep it dry till July 4th?
1: Yeah. Hold the powder, or, you know, keep the fridge door shut on spending. I talked to one retail insider, and he was saying he's expecting for this upcoming holiday season, the kind of like the normal deals again, like kind of that 20% zone. But if and when customers don't really bite at it because, again, they're holding on to their money, businesses, they have to move inventory. And so July 4th sales could be a little bit more aggressive in their price discounts to hopefully entice people then. So, you know, if you're planning something, you can save your money, or you could just pray that your dishwasher or the fridge doesn't break down until July 4th, and then go for it.
2: That's Andrew Keschner from MarketWatch with our own Gordon Deal. Just about 30 minutes after the hour now, you're listening to This Morning, America's First News.

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2: ABC News, I'm Sherry Preston. Secretary of State Marco Rubio in Sweden for a meeting with NATO foreign ministers. His first words, critical of NATO itself.
3: The president's views, frankly, disappointment at some of our NATO allies and their response to our operations in the Middle East. They're well documented. That will have to be addressed.
2: He says there's been slight progress in talks with Iran. The war pushing gas prices in this country up to a near all-time high, more than $4.50 a gallon on average and more than 40% higher than last Memorial Day. Despite that, AAA says nearly 40 million Americans will be on the road this Memorial Day weekend. NASCAR drivers are praising Kyle Busch, who died this week at the age of 41 of a severe illness. Marty Smith covers NASCAR for ESPN.
4: Just to think about the fact that that now he's gone is just impossible to try to process.
2: Bush's father introduced him to go-kart racing when he was 6 years old. This is ABC News.
5: Good morning. Local authorities are warning of an increase in crashes involving e-bikes. St. Charles treated 83 patients with injuries related to e-bikes last year, and the trend is continuing this year, and the volume of patients actually increasing by 50%. Also, a reminder, you cannot legally ride an e-bike if you are under the age of 16. Heart of Oregon Corps was awarded a $300,000 grant from the JTMF Foundation to help with the construction of a new campus and headquarters in Redmond. And the surprise gift comes in the final months before the campus reopening. The campus now 94% funded, with $435,000 left to raise by September 30th. The sports world's been rocked by the sudden death of race car legend Kyle Busch. At 41 years of age, the two-time NASCAR champ passed away after what his family called a severe illness. Just a week ago, he was in the winner's circle at a race at the Dover Motor Speedway. And we have more news at MyCentralOregon.com.
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1: Mike Gavin in for Gordon Deal along with Nicole Murray on this Friday before Memorial Day. Here's some of the stories and headlines we're following for you. Republican pushback cancels votes on funding ICE and a war powers resolution. Iran is said to be brokering a deal to charge ships using the Strait of Hormuz. A United flight from Newark Airport was forced to make an emergency landing in Washington, D.C. last night. NASCAR champion Kyle Busch has died suddenly at the age of 41. President Trump says he'll try to attend his son's wedding this weekend, but it's not good timing. The Late Show with Stephen Colbert signs off for the final time. A record 274 climbers climbed Mount Everest in a single day this week. Knicks over Cavs in the NBA playoffs, Spurs Thunder tonight, and the perfect example of why you always need to check your lottery tickets. That cautionary tale in about 20 minutes. President Trump says he postponed an upcoming signing ceremony for his administration's much-anticipated executive order on the artificial intelligence industry. The president said the event, which was set for Thursday afternoon, was delayed because he didn't like certain aspects of it. So what about AI and the government regulation of it? For insight, we welcome Ian Marlowe, founder and CEO of FiTech Consultants. So, Ian, what do you make of this?
2: Well, I think in everything I've read so far, a lot of this surrounds the ability and providing the ability of AI models to stop intrusion and understand and close loopholes on government systems before they're released. That's a very new approach, but it's something that may very well be warranted given the capabilities of the platforms.
1: Okay, so meaning what? The capability, the platforms, what are we talking about?
2: To breach networks. So, you know, a lot of the concern is the different branches of government. If you actually have AI models that can be used to breach networks, that if the government has the ability to review that technology on a voluntary basis, 30, 60, 90 days before release, they can ensure that if there are any loopholes to the government systems, that would cause a cybersecurity incident, that there would be able to have the time to test and close those holes.
1: Would AI companies feel comfortable sharing this information with the government?
2: Well, that's an entirely separate conversation over, you know, the intellectual property that's being created specifically by the companies. What's unique here is that these are products that themselves create new code. So this isn't, you know, what we've experienced really for the balance of the creation of technology over the last decades, where you create a static product and then there are rollouts of updates to that product on a controlled basis that you can say, no, do not apply that. This is a case in which the technology itself has the ability to advance without human interaction. So I think it could be an important element.
1: We're speaking with Ian Marlowe. He's the founder and CEO of FiTech Consultants. We're talking about whether the government needs to police AI. Ian, in an ideal world, how would this regulation work?
2: Well, I think regulation is a strong word. You know, from the conversations and the things being floated at the moment, you know, they're including the word voluntary. And I think it's critical that there is an open type of communication in terms of a, you know, voluntary participation. The question is, whenever you voluntarily share something, what do they do with it? How far does that testing go? Is there an ability or a request for a block of the technology to be distributed? And I think that will become a question. If you share it and that 30 or 60 day time frame is not met or not kept to, is that going to block the next round of the technology being released? I think that will be one of the big questions.
1: So, Ian, in some of your notes here, it talks about the risk of catastrophic harm. What would that look like?
2: Well, you know, today we have cybersecurity attacks that happen, and it's almost within our

0: DNA that we accept and feel that they occur. But in the past, these have been occurring through, you know, a human programmer who very much specifically targets one area generally, whether it's ransomware or cybersecurity. This concern is just how quickly a technology could create breaches of multiple networks simultaneously if the known, if holes in those networks can be breached and then be breached in multiple places at the same time, not giving the reaction time that's needed to be able to close them.
1: So do we know what we're getting into here, Ian?
0: We don't. This is uncharted territory because of adoption rate. You know, if you look at the last century, how long it took to adopt a telephone into every home and then start to put a PC in the hands of almost every single American and then a telephone. The adoption rate of the technologies continually massively compressed. The adoption of the internet, mobile devices, social media. And now we're talking about, you know, seeing AI adoption in certain things that will be in months, not years. So if something is, you know, self-learning and creating opportunities to compress that timeline further and further, you're also compressing the timeline for policy to be able to regulate. And I think that's where a lot of these concerns come, you know, come to everyone. When it, you know, took 10 years for social media to become a, you know, stabilized and fully flushed out product, then it took years for the policy to follow. We're not on a timeline of a decade for these types of things to be adopted.
1: All right. Not the last we'll be talking about this, I'm sure. Thanks, Ian. Ian Marlowe from FiTech Consultants. 20 minutes in front of the hour now on This Morning, America's First News. And coming up next, why some fans are bringing their home cooking to the ballpark.
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0: 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Time now for the Friday Mic Drop. Subbing for me, it is Dom Savino. Good morning, Dom.
1: Good morning, Mike. How about this one to wake you up on a Friday morning? A California man recently found mystery droppings on the roof of his home and almost added his own after a brush with danger. Bill Dabney says he was walking around the property when he spotted poop on the roof of his guest house in Pasadena. Let's just say he could tell it didn't come from a bird. He was confused. How did a bigger animal get up there? Seconds later, he had his answer, because there it was, down the alley, a mountain lion about 10 yards away. Dabney says this thing was charging up like it was ready to pounce on him. Thankfully, the homeowner made it inside the house unscathed, and after he quadruple locked the door and closed the shutters, Dabney says he pulled up his home security footage and spotted the mountain lion hanging out on the property like it was the cougar's second home. The nerve! Mountain lion sightings are apparently quite common in Pasadena. There was one a few blocks away a couple days after Dabney's run-in. Remind me never to go to Pasadena.
0: Yeah, I guess not. I mean, this is just the definition of like blank around and find out, right? Yep. You know what I mean? Like, you know, just leave it be. You know, I mean, I guess you don't want just random poops sitting around in a place that it's not supposed to be. So you're going to have to clean it up. But all this investigation just leads to a run-in with a mountain lion.
1: Yeah, terrifying. Yeah. I can't imagine what I would do if I was walking around my backyard and saw a mountain lion back there.
0: Yeah. That's a part of the world with like mountain lions and bears and just a lot of like big toothed creatures that, you know, we don't generally get in this part of the world. I think we're very thankful for that.
1: Yeah. Give me the pigeons. How about those guys?
0: That's what we have to deal with mostly.
1: That's right, Mike. I can rock with them. Now, thankfully, we've also reached the unofficial start of summer. Of course, Memorial Day always brings one of the busiest weekends of the baseball season, but it doesn't have to be the worst on your wallet. The New York Times is out with a roundup of stadium food policies, and it reminds us that baseball teams generally allow fans to bring at least some outside food. Every ballpark is different, but if you're heading to the yard this weekend, here's some inspiration. Lifelong Milwaukee Brewers fan Mitchell Krebs went to a game earlier this season with six friends, and between them, they carried in all the cooked ingredients for a full spaghetti dinner, plates and garlic bread included.
0: Yum.
1: Win Lee has been rooting for the Houston Astros for decades. He's got season tickets. He says he always brings food into the games. Last year, he took it a step further. Crawfish and a couple ears of corn in a clear Ziploc bag. An A's fan, K-Dreth fondly remembers her and her mom would bring two tumbler mugs to ball games in Oakland, one with coffee, the other with hot water and hot dogs.
0: Apparently my dad was a visionary, because back in the 80s, we would only bring our own food in because it was too cheap to buy the food at Yankee Stadium. So yeah, we brought our own food all the time. But I assumed by now the rules were much more stringent about bringing in your own food. I never try to do it now because I just assume you can't.
1: No, you don't have to worry about it anymore, Mike. You can still bring the hot dogs or the full three-course meal.
0: Yeah, or was it the crawfish?
1: The crawfish and corn.
0: Whatever you're feeling like that day.
1: Could you imagine sitting at the ballpark or airplane or wherever, somebody cracks out crawfish?
0: Yeah, I mean, at least you're outside. At least that smell has somewhere to go.
1: That's a
0: airplane,
1: good point.
0: Different story.
1: Yeah.
0: Thanks, Dom. 13 minutes in front of the hour.
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0: Now, more than ever, where you get your news matters. This is America's First News, This Morning with Gordon Deal.
1: Also, a secret that this Memorial Day weekend will cost you more. We know about gas prices, though AAA says 39 million people will be driving more than 50 miles from home this weekend. Then when you get there, hotel prices are up more than 4.5% year over year. Even if you wind up staying home, the prices for beef, tomatoes, and even drinks have driven up the cost of your home cookouts. As for gas prices, USA Today said the tried and true methods to save still include using gas price apps to find the cheapest gas near you, using grocery store fuel rewards programs, using credit card points for fuel discounts, paying cash when stations offer lower prices, and of course, taking it easy on the AC when you can. 8 minutes in front of the hour now, here's Nicole Murray.
0: And now, the three big things you need to know. Number one.
2: Senate Republicans are pushing back against President Trump's new $1.8 billion anti-weaponization fund that would pay people who claim they have been politically targeted. Florida Congressman Carlos Jimenez on ABC News.
3: The acting attorney general said was that anybody could apply. Well, you can apply, doesn't mean you're going to get it. But no, I do not believe that anybody who is guilty of attacking any law enforcement officer should be entitled to any kind of settlement from that fund.
2: Meanwhile, the House and Senate say they both will leave Washington for the Memorial Day recess without voting on a reconciliation package to fund federal immigration agencies.
0: Number two.
2: Secretary of State Marco Rubio says the chances of a negotiated settlement with Cuba are not high. President Trump said his main goal is to help Cuba.
4: It's a failed country. Everybody knows it. They don't have electricity. They don't have money. They don't have really anything. They don't have food. And we're going to help them along, and we're going to help them because number one, I want to help them.
0: Number three.
2: The Democratic National Committee has released an incomplete and critically annotated report detailing the party's mistakes in the 2024 presidential election after pressure from activists and elected officials to share it. The 192-page document details numerous issues, including late-arriving efforts to organize voters on the ground. Tennessee has postponed the execution of a death row inmate after staff were unable to find a vein to administer a lethal drug. Tony Caruthers was convicted of kidnapping and murdering three people in 1994. Kyle Busch, a two-time Cup Series champion who won more races than anyone across NASCAR's three national series, has died. He was 41 years old. Busch in an interview after his victory in Dover, Delaware just last week.
5: Your 69th victory in this series, your fifth right here. Why do these moments never get old, Kyle?
6: Because you never know when the last one is.
2: While no cause of death was given, Busch's family said yesterday that he was hospitalized with a severe illness. And Hooters with a change of heart, the fast food chain known for its scantily dressed waitresses and chicken wings, said it is now working to be more family friendly.
1: And I can see why they'd want to do this. You want to broaden the appeal. You want to bring more customers through the door. But this was tried. I remember Las Vegas tried this like 30 years ago. They wanted to be more family friendly, and they kind of gave up on that. They're like, nah, we want all the adults back. Whatever happens in Vegas stays in Vegas, and we're not going to do the family friendly thing anymore.
2: Do you know when they tried it in Vegas, did they adjust the uniforms that the waitresses is where? I'm just curious, because that's one of the most unfamily-friendly things I've ever seen.
1: They were trying to bring in the kids for a little while there, and they were like, yeah, you know what? Everybody wants to bring in the kids until the kids show up.
2: Yeah.
1: And they're like, you know what? It's going to be adults only for a little while.
2: Oh, there you go.
1: Thanks, Nicole. 6 minutes in front of the hour.
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0: One lucky New Jersey lottery player got the surprise of a lifetime when he found a ticket worth millions in an old pair of pants. People.com says the unidentified player found the winning pick six ticket from last May, just 8 days before it was set to expire. It was worth $5.9 million. When the lottery announced last month that the massive prize had not been claimed, the winner decided to speak with the employees at the gas station, which he frequented often. While they didn't know for sure who the winner was, they knew that only a few of their regular players opted for pick six as their game of choice, and they told them to double-check everything. After checking every possible corner, he decided to go through his closet and check every pants pocket, one of which did, in fact, have a crumpled multi-million dollar winning pick six ticket stuffed inside. That'll do it for this hour. For Nicole Murray and Dom Savino, I'm Mike Gavin. 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
6: From ABC News, I'm Sherry Preston. Fellow NASCAR drivers and race fans are still reeling at news that future Hall of Famer Kyle Busch has died this week at the age of 41 of an undisclosed severe illness.
7: Just to think about the fact that that now he's gone is just impossible to try to process.
6: That's Marty Smith, who covers NASCAR for ESPN. ABC's Will Reeve with more on what happened at a recent race.
8: Just 2 weeks ago at Watkins Glen, Busch was overheard in the middle of the race asking for medical help on his radio.
9: Doctor, guy, tell him I need him after the race, please. I'm going to need a shot.
8: Race announcers characterizing it as a sinus issue.
6: Busch, who had been hospitalized, earned 234 victories across NASCAR's top three national series, the most of all time. Secretary of State Marco Rubio in Sweden for meetings with NATO foreign ministers, saying the war with Iran is working its way out.
10: There's been some slight progress. I don't want to exaggerate it, but there's been a little bit of movement, and that's good. The fundamentals remain the same. Iran can never have a nuclear weapon.
6: After first saying he would pull U.S. troops out of Europe, President Trump now says he will send 5,000 of them to Poland. Continued backlash against the anti-weaponization fund set up by the president. Here's ABC senior White House correspondent Mary Bruce.
11: Republicans are demanding answers and refusing to approve more funding for the president's immigration crackdown until they get them. Acting Attorney General Todd Blanche scrambling to the Hill. For over 2 hours, Blanche getting an earful. Republicans yelling at him. Some of the president's most ardent supporters telling the acting attorney general that the president's fund will cost them the majority in the upcoming midterms.
6: 45 million Americans expected to be either driving or flying this Memorial Day weekend. That's another record. The head of the World Health Organization says the Ebola outbreak in Congo is spreading rapidly and poses a very high risk at the national level. However, he says the risk at the global level remains low. 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
6: We've been telling you about the number of people flying and driving this Memorial Day weekend. Well, when you do get to your destination, you might find yourself in the midst of a washout, says ABC Chief Meteorologist Ginger Z.
14: It's going to be really rainy along the Gulf Coast. We also have some severe storm forecast in parts of Oklahoma, but there's also some flood watches in southern Ohio, like Cincinnati, northern Kentucky, too. That's for today. If you're traveling these roads, you will run into pockets of storms and showers.
6: It's going to be nice on the West Coast. A little more than a week before the start of hurricane season, NOAA weather

0: Experts are predicting a relatively quiet summer in the Atlantic with some caveats. Here's ABC's Jim Ryan.
1: Between June 1st and the end of November, their prediction is for a below average 8 to 14 named storms, says Dr. Neil Jacobs.
2: And 1 to 3 major hurricanes with winds at or above 111 miles an hour.
1: But NOAA's lead hurricane forecaster Matt Rosenkranz urges coastal communities not to let their guard down.
3: You want to know your threat now to be able to plan for that threat and then get your supplies ready.
1: Even in a year with only a few storms, it takes only one hurricane to affect an entire region of the country. Jim Ryan, ABC News.
0: Stephen Colbert is signing off The Late Show for the final time last night, telling the audience beforehand,
4: I'll say to you what I've said to every audience for the last 11 years, and I have meant it every time. Have a good show. Thanks for being here. And let's do it, y'all.
5: Good morning. Local authorities are warning of an increase in crashes involving e-bikes. St. Charles treated 83 patients with injuries related to e-bikes last year, and the trend is continuing this year, and the volume of patients actually increasing by 50%. Also a reminder, you cannot legally ride an e-bike if you are under the age of 16. Heart of Oregon Corps was awarded a $300,000 grant from the JTMF Foundation to help with the construction of a new campus and headquarters in Redmond. And the surprise gift comes in the final months before the campus reopening. The campus now 94% funded with $435,000 left to raise by September 30th. The sports world's been rocked by the sudden death of race car legend Kyle Busch. At 41 years of age, the two-time NASCAR champ passed away after what his family called a severe illness. Just a week ago, he was in the winner's circle at a race at the Dover Motor Speedway. And we have more news at MyCentralOregon.com. When you see news happen, call 541-323-NEWS. I'm Bill Baker, News Radio, KBNW.
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1: GOP pushback. Good morning. I'm Mike Gavin in for Gordon Deal along with Nicole Murray. It's Friday, May 22nd, and here's what we have for you this hour.
2: Congress will be leaving for the weekend without voting to fund immigration agencies after Republicans pushed back on President Trump's settlement with the IRS.
1: A war powers vote in the House was pulled after the tally was considered too close for comfort for GOP leaders.
2: Is there any chance of relief at the gas pump this summer? We'll have analysis.
1: And why a master's degree isn't the job guarantee that it used to be.
3: There used to be a period where the MBA was a sure thing in terms of getting a job, especially for people who either had some experience in the workforce and were going back to school, or for people who were an undergrad and looking to advance their career by maybe getting an MBA, and that no longer holds true.
1: Ray Smith of the Wall Street Journal with more on why the extra time and expense of an advanced degree isn't always what it's cracked up to be. That's in about 20 minutes. The House and Senate will both leave Washington for their Memorial Day recess without voting on a reconciliation package to fund federal immigration agencies after the Justice Department's new anti-weaponization fund earned strong pushback from Republican members. The Senate had been prepared to take up a revised version of the $72 billion reconciliation bill on Thursday, with the House set to do the same today. But the plans fell apart after a meeting between GOP senators and acting Attorney General Todd Blanche, who had been dispatched to the Hill to convince skeptical members about the DOJ fund. Blanche met with senators for nearly 2 hours. A Justice Department spokesman said the meeting included, quote, a healthy discussion on the settlement. North Carolina Republican Senator Tom Tillis.
4: These people don't deserve restitution. Many of them deserve to be in prison. This is just stupid on stilts.
1: The nearly $1.8 billion fund was established as part of a settlement on a suit by President Trump against the IRS, which he controls. Pro-Trump allies, including those charged for their involvement in the January 6th attack on the Capitol, have said they're eager to submit the claims. Democrats have criticized the arrangement as blatantly corrupt, with no meaningful congressional oversight of how the funds would be distributed or who would receive payouts.

0: House Republicans have pulled a vote on a measure that would compel President Trump to withdraw from the war with Iran. CBS News says the House had scheduled a vote on a war powers resolution brought by Democrats that would rein in Trump's ability to wage war with Iran without congressional approval. But as it became clear that Republicans would not have the numbers to defeat the bill due to absences, GOP leaders declined to hold a vote on it. Last week, the House narrowly rejected a war powers resolution. Earlier this week, the Senate voted to advance a resolution. Democratic leaders said Republicans were cowardly to pull the vote. Massachusetts Democrat Jim McGovern on the House floor.
1: Gas prices are through the roof. People can't afford their groceries. Is that why you're pulling it? You guys don't have the guts for the ball.
0: Meanwhile, the New York Times reports that Iran has discussed partnering with Oman, an ally of the U.S., in a system which would charge fees for vessels passing through the Strait of Hormuz, which would ignore the Trump administration's warnings against demands for payment to pass through the waterway. After coming under attack by American and Israeli forces in late February, Iran brought commercial traffic to the strait to a near halt, crippling international shipping and driving up energy prices. Oil prices were on the rise again this morning. Secretary of State Marco Rubio says that Cuba poses a national security threat to the U.S. and the likelihood of a peaceful agreement between the two countries is not high. His comments came just a day after the U.S. charged Cuba's former president Raul Castro with murder over the 1996 downing of two planes, resulting in the killing of U.S. nationals. Rubio here when asked how the U.S. might bring Castro to face the charges.
2: Well, I'm not going to talk about how we're going to get him here. If we were trying to get him here, why would I say to the media what our plans are about that? I know you have to ask, but why would I answer that?
0: Rubio also accused Cuba of being one of the leading sponsors of terrorism in the entire region, which Cuba's foreign minister Bruno Rodriguez vehemently denied in a post on X. Rodriguez also accused Rubio of trying to instigate a military aggression and accused the U.S. government of ruthlessly and systematically attacking his country. Cuba is currently suffering from a fuel crisis heightened by an effective U.S. oil blockade while under pressure from the Trump administration to make a deal. Its citizens have also experienced extended blackouts and food shortages over the last few months. It's 11 minutes after the hour now. 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

0: advancing the conversation, identifying trends, and informing the world. 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
1: Gordon Deal, taking a day off. I'm Mike Gavin. Thanks for joining us. More now on the frosty reception by Republicans to the administration's anti-weaponization fund. We're joined now by Haley Bullis, congressional reporter at the Washington Examiner. Haley, catch us up on what's been happening.
2: The Trump administration, you know, announced that they were establishing a $1.7 billion taxpayer-funded anti-weaponization fund that's going to, you know, compensate people that claim they have been targeted by, you know, the federal government. Republicans on Capitol Hill are not being as receptive to it. You know, I talked to Don Bacon. He said basically it's not right. And, you know, the president was negotiating with himself over taxpayer money. On the Senate side, Republicans are exploring adding guardrails to their reconciliation bill that they're, you know, establishing the framework for right now and debating over there. So just kind of on both sides of Capitol Hill, it's not being very warmly received.
1: All right, so Senator Bill Cassidy from Louisiana recently having lost a primary, all of a sudden he too seems to be flipping his votes.
2: Yeah, so Senator Cassidy, you know, his primary race was a huge loss for him, but he came out on social media saying, you know, people concerned about, you know, gas prices, affording groceries, and, you know, this fund being established by the president is just, you know, that has no legal precedent or accountability, and he's, you know, criticizing it as adding to the national debt.
1: So what happens now, Haley? How might this continue to unfold?
2: Right now, Ryan Fitzpatrick sent a letter to Acting Attorney General Todd Blanche asking for more information about the fund, you know, where the money is coming from, who is, you know, allowed to apply for the money, all that kind of stuff. And that has a deadline of June 4th. So we'll be waiting to see what Blanche responds with.
1: We're speaking with Haley Bullis, congressional reporter at the Washington Examiner. Her story, the Trump administration's anti-weaponization fund gets a cold reception from GOP on Capitol Hill. So, Haley, you've also got this lawsuit filed by the two January 6th police officers.
2: Yes. So, former Capitol Police Officer Harry Dunn and Metropolitan Police Department Officer Daniel Hodges on Wednesday filed a lawsuit wanting the dissolution of the fund entirely, arguing that it directly finances violent operations of rioters, paramilitaries, and supporters who threatened, you know, their lives on January 6, 2021 during the Capitol riot. So we will see how that lawsuit proceeds.
1: So what's the role that Congress plays here? The anti-weaponization fund is being created through money won through this lawsuit settlement, right? So what role does Congress have?
2: So that's the big question. Part of what Ryan Fitzpatrick, the representative from Pennsylvania, wants to figure out is, you know, what authority Congress could have over this fund. And if they have any, you know, legislative avenues to pursue, you know, if it's through... If it's money congressionally appropriated, when was it appropriated? How much is appropriated to this fund, basically? And so we'll be waiting to see those answers down the line.
1: So could it be just that the Treasury Department thinks it has oversight and can just dole out money as it sees fit?
2: Yeah, so the DOJ is saying the judgment fund is appropriated by Congress to settle cases. And that's kind of what they're using as a tool for, to establish this fund itself. And, you know, claims won't be processed after December 2028. You know, that's a month before the end of Trump's second term. And, you know, the White House has said Trump nor members of his family will see

0: payouts. So we'll just have to see like how Congress wants to set guardrails or limitations, if people convicted under the January 6th Capitol riot, and have been pulled in since then by President Trump, if they're allowed to apply for these, for this fund itself. That's kind of the big question.
1: All right, still lots to sort out. Thanks, Haley. Haley Bullis from the Washington Examiner. 19 minutes after the hour now, and here's Nicole Murray.
2: And now, the three big things you need to know. Number one.
3: Senate Republicans are colliding with President Trump over his administration's plan to create a $1.8 billion anti-weaponization fund to pay people who claim political persecution. Florida Congressman Carlos Jimenez on ABC News.
4: It should not be wide open, so anybody that applies gets money, especially people that assaulted police officers. I'm totally against anything like that.
3: The widespread opposition also forced party leaders to abandon votes on immigration enforcement funding.
2: Number two.
3: Iran has reportedly discussed partnering with the Gulf state of Oman in a system charging fees for vessels passing through the Strait of Hormuz. Meanwhile, House Republican leaders have yanked a planned vote to restrict President Trump's ability to conduct military strikes against Iran after it became clear the resolution would likely pass. Massachusetts Congressman Jim McGovern.
5: Gas prices are through the roof. People can't afford their groceries. Is that why you're pulling it? You guys don't have the guts.
6: The House will be in order. This House will be in order.
2: Number three.
3: People have set fire to an Ebola treatment center at the heart of the outbreak in eastern Congo after being stopped from retrieving the dead body of a local man suspected of having the virus. Secretary of State Marco Rubio.
7: Our number one objective on Ebola, before anything else, and we think it's terrible what's happening there to the people. We've been very involved with DRC on the peace deal with Rwanda and so forth. But our number one thing has to be, we can't have it affect the United States. We can't have Ebola cases coming here.
3: Health officials say the bodies of those who die from Ebola can be highly contagious. Tennessee has postponed the execution of a death row inmate after staff were unable to find a vein to administer a lethal drug. Tony Caruthers was convicted of kidnapping and murdering three people in 1994. Stephen Colbert said goodbye to The Late Show on CBS last night in the franchise's finale following a 33-year run. Colbert said he's grateful to have hosted for 11 years.
8: I'll say to you what I've said to every audience for the last 11 years, and I have meant it every time. Have a good show. Thanks for being here. And let's do it, y'all.
3: And finally, YouGov has released a new analysis ranking the airlines Americans trust the most. In third, United Airlines. In second, American Airlines. And in first, Delta.
1: I mean, this is all relative, right? Because do we really trust any of these people to get us someplace on time and comfortably?
3: I don't trust them because airfares are through the roof. I had a few trips planned for this year, and all of that is now down the drain because Spirit's out of the loop and everything has gone up. So
1: yeah.
3: I don't trust any of you.
1: Yeah, yeah. It doesn't matter to me who they are. I'm cramped in coach because I can't afford any, wider, bigger seat. So it doesn't matter. They're all the same as far as I'm concerned.
3: Yeah.
1: Yeah.
3: Take that.
1: Thanks, Nicole. 22 minutes after the hour. Coming up next, why your master's degree isn't getting you the job anymore.
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0: Well, we know that going back to grad school has long been the plan B of young professionals who aspire to climb higher in their careers or struggle to get promoted in a tough job market. However, new data shows that getting a master's degree isn't the guarantee that it used to be. We get more now from Gordon Deal.
1: We're speaking with Ray Smith, workplace reporter at the Wall Street Journal. The story is called A Master's Degree Isn't the Job Guarantee It Used to Be. All right, what's happened to the master's degree, Ray?
2: Sure. We have some new research from Burning Glass Institute that shows the unemployment rate for workers under 35 with a master's degree has rarely been higher in the past 20 years. And so that tells us a lot about how far these advanced degrees are not going anymore. There used to be a period where the MBA was a sure thing in terms of getting a job, especially for people who either had some experience in the workforce and were going back to school, or for people who were an undergrad and looking to advance their career by maybe getting an MBA, and that no longer holds true.
1: Wow. Is it just too popular? Like so many people have one, it's like a watered down certificate at this point, or what?
2: Yeah, we found out that master's degree programs have proliferated over the past 20 years. And so the increase in the amount of master's degree program, including, you know, things like online master's degree programs, that's led to almost this, you know, surplus, if you will, or a lot of people with master's degrees. And when you have so many people with this master's degree and fewer opportunities, it just sort of loses its power or its allure. It becomes less of a value to have a master's degree or an MBA than it would normally. So you just have this surfeit of people who are holding master's degrees, and it loses its value as a result.
1: Wow. Somebody in your story said it's more like a signal compared to, say, a license that like a lawyer or a doctor might have. Speaking of which, the PhD, though, is still in good shape.
2: Yeah, we were really struck by that there are some cases in which, you know, holding a law degree or a medical degree, the unemployment rate is lower there. And so, to your point, it really is about what the master's is. Is it a signal, or is it actually representative of a certain skill set?
1: We're speaking with Ray Smith, workplace reporter at the Wall Street Journal. The story is called A Master's Degree Isn't the Job Guarantee It Used to Be. How about, though, master's programs in, say, AI?
2: We're seeing a lot more interest from schools in promoting programs that have some sort of master's component or master's and AI component, or that focus specifically on AI. And that's sort of seen as a way of getting these students better prepared in an era where we're still not sure how AI is going to transform the workplace.

So we're seeing a lot of these newer programs that specify their AI focus or their, you know, AI for business. We've seen an explosion of those kinds of courses, you know, over the past year or so. And we'll probably continue to see more as schools are aware that, there's a lot of uncertainty about whether a master's degree will be relevant in an age of AI where it's going

0: Kevin Votto. What's his story, Ray?
1: Kevin was looking to pivot from a career in banking after undergraduate school. He had worked for companies including Wells Fargo, and he was looking to pivot, and he thought that an MBA would help him pivot into brand management. And so he enrolled into a two-year program, and he was really sort of optimistic that this would, you know, this would get him over. This would transform his career. And what ended up happening was, despite, you know, more than 200 interviews, and but he has no offers yet.
2: Ray Smith of the Wall Street Journal with our own Gordon Deal. 30 minutes after the hour now, you're listening to This Morning, America's First News.
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4: ABC News, I'm Sherry Preston. Still no answers as to the serious illness that led to the death of NASCAR driver Kyle Busch. He died this week at the age of 41. Less than 2 weeks ago, he had asked for a doctor to administer a shot at the end of a race. His family says for a sinus infection. Denny Hamlin says he has the utmost respect.
5: Just as a competitor, I can tell you there's no way that I would have the wins that I have had I not had Kyle Busch as a teammate to push me to be better.
4: Secretary of State Marco Rubio in Sweden for a meeting with NATO foreign ministers, saying the U.S. continues assessing NATO's effectiveness.
6: Every country has to constantly reevaluate what their needs are, what their commitments are around the world, and how to properly structure that.
4: About a half hour from now, Kevin Warsh will be sworn in as the next chairman of the Federal Reserve. Also today, the CDC will have an update on the Ebola virus. The head of the World Health Organization said today it continues to present a high risk to the region, but a low risk globally. This is ABC News.
7: Good morning. Local authorities are warning of an increase in crashes involving e-bikes. St. Charles treated 83 patients with injuries related to e-bikes last year, and the trend is continuing this year, and the volume of patients actually increasing by 50%. Also a reminder, you cannot legally ride an e-bike if you are under the age of 16. Heart of Oregon Corps was awarded a $300,000 grant from the JTMF Foundation to help with the construction of a new campus and headquarters in Redmond. And the surprise gift comes in the final months before the campus reopening. The campus now 94% funded, with $435,000 left to raise by September 30th. The sports world's been rocked by the sudden death of race car legend Kyle Busch. At 41 years of age, the two-time NASCAR champ passed away after what his family called a severe illness. Just a week ago, he was in the winner's circle at a race at the Dover Motor Speedway. And we have more news at MyCentralOregon.com. 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
1: 34 minutes after the hour, Mike Gavin in for Gordon Deal, along with Nicole Murray on this Friday before Memorial Day. Here's some of the stories and headlines we're following for you. Republican pushback cancels votes on funding ICE and a war powers resolution. Iran is said to be brokering a deal to charge ships using the Strait of Hormuz. President Trump delays the signing of an executive order on artificial intelligence. A United flight from Newark Airport was forced to make an emergency landing in Washington, D.C. last night. Two-time NASCAR champion Kyle Busch has died at the age of 41. Stephen Colbert's Late Show signs off for the final time. The Knicks go up 2-0 on the Cavaliers in the Eastern Conference Final. Spurs and Thunder play Game 3 in the West tonight. And the twin Florida sisters who made history on graduation day. That story in about 20 minutes. Well, given the continued stalemate in the Strait of Hormuz, what's ahead for gasoline prices as we enter the busy summer driving season? Analysis now from Tom Closa, Chief Energy Advisor at Gulf Oil. So, Tom, looking beyond Memorial Day, what do we see here for the rest of the summer?
2: Well, it probably looks like the second highest summer ever. And I would say we're not quite going to get to the $5 plus numbers that we saw in 2022 when everybody worried that Russian molecules weren't going to make it to the market. This is a much more significant deficit of crude oil and refined products. But for the moment, you know, every time it looks as though the prices might threaten $5, we see something from the White House to try to tamper the enthusiasm there.
1: And it generally works, right?
2: It does work. You know, the only problem is there's a lot of questionable trades that are happening where people are betting billions of dollars in the middle of the week on a lower price outcome. And that doesn't exactly exact confidence in the way that the futures markets operate these days.
1: So what about inventory levels? I mean, we all look and we see the Strait of Hormuz closed and no Gulf oil essentially getting out via cargo ship. Does that mean we could run out of oil at some point?
2: I think that toward the end of the summer, and we really have to worry about this if we get hurricane impacts in the Gulf Coast or the threat of impacts, you know, then we're going to be dealing with sort of the levels necessary to sustain reasonable distribution. Right now we're okay, but we're okay because we started the war with very, very high gasoline stocks and a buffer for crude that was probably about 1 billion barrels. The bad news is we've probably lost about 1.5 billion barrels by now, and that may stretch to 2 billion barrels by, you know, the time the Strait gets some sort of resumption of normal. So we're not out of the woods yet, and we got to deal with some pretty high numbers.
1: When would we be excited about a dropping price of gasoline if, say, the Strait of Hormuz opened this afternoon? How long would that take?
2: Okay. Well, you know, the oddity is you're going to see gasoline prices tip just a little bit lower here between now and Monday, Memorial Day. That's because yesterday had a big drop of about 20 to 25 cents in wholesale. But I don't think we're going to have a trend of lower prices until the Strait reopens. And when it does, you know, my hunch is that we'll see crude oil prices drop. We'll see gasoline prices drop immediately. But then prices are going to recover because people are going to realize that we are a long way from normal. You know, it's probably months before we get the normal supply of crude oil. And we've lost about 4 million or 5 million barrels a day of refined products, not just from the Persian Gulf, but Russia. You know, every night you see Russian refineries in flames. And the moment that country goes into the market to buy some imported gasoline, you know, it's going to be an interesting thought experiment when that happens.
1: We're speaking with Tom Closa, Chief Energy Advisor at Gulf Oil. We're talking about summer gasoline prices. So I guess, too, the consumer impact, I mean, you know, might we be actually taking fewer road trips this summer given the current prices? Is that a potential threat?
2: You know, that's a tough call. I mean, if you had told me that the stock market would be much higher, 2.5 months into this, I would say you're crazy, but it is. And, you know, Americans seem to be spending about as much time on the road as they did last year. We'll find out in the next month or so. In 2022, when we got to $5, we thought, oh, there's no demand destruction. And then when you look in the rearview mirror, you see that, yeah, people really did cut back. I would say this, though. On an inflation-adjusted basis,

0: these prices aren't all that high. If you look at 2008, we got up to about $4 and change, and that really resulted in demand destruction. So far this year, it's not happening, and it may be partially because to go to the airport is like going to the dentist these days. So, yeah. You know, for those intermediate and smaller trips, people are going to drive as opposed to take a jet.
1: So, Tom, just finish up, if you would, with some of the ABCs of what goes into selling a price of gasoline per gallon.
0: Yeah, you know, today is one of those days where the gasoline retailers are actually the winners. They're making about 55 cents a gallon. That won't last. You know, more traditional is about 40 cents. And, you know, so we're going to see prices drop a little bit here going into the next week. You know, it's interesting because crude oil prices were much higher in 2008 and 2022, and yet gasoline prices were nowhere near this high. But this is a new world where, you know, the gasoline and the diesel and the jet fuel, instead of selling for $10 or $20 above the price of crude, they sell for $40 to $60 above. And that's because the whole situation in the Persian Gulf manifests itself in much higher actual fuel prices for the public.
1: All right. Thanks, as always, for the analysis, Tom. Tom Kloza from Gulf Oil joining us this morning, coming up on 19 minutes in front of the hour. Next, the burglar who got caught stealing because he couldn't get out.
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0: The two patriotic videos we post are not the same. You can follow us on Instagram, TikTok, Facebook, and X. Just search for This Morning with Gordon Deal. Well, we're playing some Mic Drop musical chairs, and here to fill in the spot, it's Dom Savino. Good morning, Dom.
1: Good morning, Mike. If you're feeling hungry and rich, have a slice of the high life. Today, a pizza shop in Philadelphia is debuting a slice with fish eggs on it. Yes, that's Caviar Pizza from Marina's Pizza Company, which is fittingly located in Philly's Fishtown neighborhood. The restaurant says its bougie meal is a large white slice with a blend of imported Italian cheese, adorned with 1 ounce of premium caviar on a gold plate, complete with a mother-of-pearl keepsake spoon. Mm. Here's the sticker shock. $55 per slice.
0: Whoa.
1: For those who have not had their coffee this morning and can't do the math, that would be $440 for a regular 8-slice pie. Now, this is no surprise. Everybody's got an opinion on this posh pizza, and most of it is positive. A food critic for the Philadelphia Inquirer says the slice brings, quote, melted cheese, warm crusts, and creamy richness, while the caviar adds a, quote, gentle pop and clean salinity, whatever that is. The pizza shop says the caviar pie is a limited time special, so get over to Philly if you want a piece of it.
0: Yeah, hit the ATM, maybe sell some plasma on your way over there.
1: Right.
0: I mean, $55. Like, I hate it when people try to sort of, you know, to kind of make basic, cheap things more luxurious.
1: Mm-hmm.
0: You know, this is a food that's supposed to be a couple of bucks.
1: Yep.
0: $55. And, you know, again, I understand, I guess, why a rich person might pull up in their fancy car and just because they're bored basically and want to buy this, but I don't understand why any other person would be interested.
1: I don't either. I'm good with the $3 cheese slice. I love when places still have dollar slices.
0: Yes. I mean, they're not the best, but
1: no.
0: you know, if you're in a pinch, you know, they'll do the job. Let's put it that way.
1: That's exactly right. And this is not a dollar slice.
0: Yeah, no, it definitely not. $55, unbelievable.
1: Yeah. You can put your caviar pizza right next to the pineapple and ham pizza, your Hawaiian pie. No, thank you.
0: I like this. You and I on the same pizza wavelength.
1: Yeah. And Mike, you can wash down that caviar pizza with a slice of just desserts, because a burglar in California is wishing he got a dose of instant karma after he wound up stuck for 10 hours inside the walls of the business he tried to rob. Cops working the late night shift in the city of Salinas stopped at Brugge Coffee for a cup of joe. And while they were there, they heard a faint call of help coming from the walls of the store. Once backup arrived, they tore through those walls, even had to pry through some cinder block and cement, and found 29-year-old Isaac Valencia. He apparently tried to break into that coffee shop from the roof above before it had opened hours prior, but he wound up stuck in the walls instead. He's been booked in the Monterey County Jail on burglary charges.
0: Oh, Dom, you know, this hits me right in the feels. You know, we love a great dumb criminal story here. And dumb criminals who don't have a good way to get out, who, like, get in but don't know how to leave, those are the best kind as far as I'm concerned.
1: I've never heard of this before. He didn't even rob anything.
0: Yeah, yeah. Just got stuck. Just hung out for 10 hours.
1: A would-be robber, I guess, is the best way to
0: describe
1: it.
0: Yeah, I don't know if you can call him a robber if he didn't actually steal anything. Technically, I don't know if that's correct.
1: Yeah, maybe tried to steal some building material. That was what he was left with.
0: Thanks, Dom. 13 minutes now in front of the hour on This Morning. America's First News.
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1: Well, it's no secret that this Memorial Day weekend will cost you more. We know about gas prices. Though AAA says 39 million people will be driving more than 50 miles from home this weekend. When you get there, hotel prices are up more than 4.5% year over year. Even if you wind up staying home, the prices for beef, tomatoes, and even drinks have driven up the cost of cookouts. So what can you do to save a few bucks? Well, not a whole lot, according to a survey by The Numerator. Many are looking to discount stores like Walmart, seeking out promotions and coupons, and switching to lower-priced brands. Some are also looking at switching to cheaper protein sources and buying local produce in season to cut costs. About 8 minutes in front of the hour now. Here's Nicole Murray.
0: And now, the three big things you need to know. Number one.
2: Senate Republicans are pushing back against President Trump's new $1.8 billion anti-weaponization fund that would pay people who claim they have been politically targeted. North Carolina Senator Tom Tillis.
3: These people don't deserve restitution. Many of them deserve to be in prison. This is just stupid on stilts.
2: The House and Senate say they both will leave Washington for their Memorial Day recess without voting on a reconciliation package to fund federal immigration agencies.
0: Number two.
2: Secretary of State Marco Rubio says the chances of a negotiated settlement with Cuba are not high. Rubio, when asked about the status of humanitarian aid offered to Cuba.
4: So I was in Rome a couple weeks ago and met with the Catholic Church again. They're prepared to step forward. A bunch of other NGOs. I have a letter in my pocket right now from humanitarian organization that's already operating inside of Cuba that's prepared to do the distribution.
2: Rubio added that the United States would prefer a diplomatic solution.
0: Number three.
2: The Democratic National Committee has released an incomplete and critically annotated report detailing the party's mistakes in the 2024 presidential election after pressure from activists and elected officials to share it. The 192-page document details numerous issues, including late-arriving efforts to organize voters on the ground. Kyle Busch, two-time Cup Series champion, who won more races than anyone across NASCAR's three national series, has died. He was 41 years old. Busch in an interview after his victory in Dover, Delaware, just last week.
5: Your 69th victory in this series, your fifth right here. Why do these moments never get old, Kyle?
6: Because you never know when the last one is.
2: While no cause of death was given, Busch's family said yesterday that he was hospitalized with a severe illness. Thousands of mourners have gathered for the funeral prayer for the three men who were shot and killed at an Islamic center in San Diego earlier this week. Taha Hassan was the imam who led the service.
7: Our message to everyone, let's work together to stop this hatred, stop this racism, stop dehumanizing the Muslim community.
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0: $15.
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0: Twin sisters made history at a Catholic high school in Florida when they were named valedictorian and salutatorian. Now they're planning to attend the same college where they'll both pursue degrees in chemistry. According to People.com, on Tuesday night in Tampa, Adriana Lyons gave her valedictorian speech in front of 1,000 family members and students at Academy of the Holy Names, including her twin sister, Alyssa. Alyssa had previously taken the stage as the salutatorian of the all-girls college prep school. Their sisters are the first twins in the Academy's 144-year history to earn the two hard-won titles. The twins have attended the Academy since kindergarten, and even though they got to the point where they only took about a class or two together a semester, they were always there to help each other out. Besides the academics, the teens also completed more than 500 hours of community service, and the Academy says the two have been awarded around $287,000 in scholarship offers and merit awards. And that'll do it for this hour. For Nicole Murray and Dom Savino, I'm Mike Gavin. Thanks for listening to This Morning, America's First News.
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5: From ABC News, I'm Sherry Preston. Some NATO allies and defense officials are questioning President Trump's decision to send 5,000 American troops to Poland just weeks after he ordered 5,000 troops to be pulled out of Europe. Sweden's foreign minister calling the move confusing and not easy to navigate. Response from Secretary of State Marco Rubio attending a meeting of NATO leaders in Sweden.
6: We have obligations in the Indo-Pacific. We have obligations in the Middle East. We have obligations in the Western Hemisphere. So this has been an ongoing process. It shouldn't be a surprise to anybody.
5: Earlier today, Rubio said the president has been disappointed in the response by some NATO allies to operations in the Middle East. Those operations leading to a spike in gas prices nationwide this Memorial Day weekend. Gas costing more than $1.30 a gallon this time than it did last year. Other things also costing more, says ABC's Morgan Norwood.
7: Your Memorial Day burgers may come with a side of sticker shock. The price for items like meat, fruit, and veggies are on the rise, but one grocery chain is promising to start cutting prices. Listen up. Kroger says it's trying to win back customers from Walmart and Costco, and it says costs will be trimmed to help reduce prices.
5: The head of the World Health Organization says the risk of Ebola spreading in the Congo is high, but the risk is low globally. Meantime, the International Rescue Committee says the Trump administration's severe budget cuts have weakened the response.
8: The organization says the cuts also hurt the capacity to respond to contain the outbreak. Now, the U.S. funding had included things like waste management areas, triage zones, hand washing stations. It says that many facilities are operating without basic protective supplies.
5: ABC's Patrick Reville. Police in Britain renewing calls for more witnesses as they broaden their investigation into Prince Andrew over his association with Jeffrey Epstein. Still no cause of death listed except severe illness in the passing of NASCAR driver Kyle Busch, who was only 41 when he died this week. You're listening to ABC News.
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5: Memorial Day weekend could really be a washout in some parts of the country. ABC meteorologist Ginger Z has more on some places to keep an eye on.
7: It's going to be really rainy along the Gulf Coast. We also have some severe storm forecasts in parts of Oklahoma, but there's also some flood watches in southern Ohio, like Cincinnati, northern Kentucky, too. That's for today. If you're traveling these roads, you will run into pockets of storms and showers. Then on Saturday, it's a rainy day. Most people are where they're going to be for the weekend, but more rain coming through Louisiana, Alabama, up to New York City.
5: In California's Simi Valley, people will spend Memorial Day cleaning up ash and dust while firefighters continue battling the Sandy Fire burning through the area. ABC's Sid Garcia is there.
11: Sandy Fire is 30% contained, but Terry County Fire telling us evacuation orders are in effect for 19,000 residents. For 22,000 residents, evacuation orders have been lifted. Fire departments working to contain this blaze are telling us there's still a lot of work left to do to fully contain the Sandy Fire.
5: Sandy Fire is about 30% contained. Ventura County Fire saying evacuation orders are still

0: in effect, however, for about 19,000 people. SpaceX's newest and biggest Starship will have to wait at least another day before launching on a test flight from Texas. The launch team got within a half a minute last night before it had to scrub. The mega rocket will journey halfway around the world on the edge of space.
1: Good morning. Local authorities are warning of an increase in crashes involving e-bikes. St. Charles treated 83 patients with injuries related to e-bikes last year, and the trend is continuing this year, and the volume of patients actually increasing by 50%. Also a reminder, you cannot legally ride an e-bike if you are under the age of 16. Heart of Oregon Corps was awarded a $300,000 grant from the JTMF Foundation to help with the construction of a new campus and headquarters in Redmond. And the surprise gift comes in the final months before the campus reopening. The campus now 94% funded with $435,000 left to raise by September 30th. The sports world's been rocked by the sudden death of race car legend Kyle Busch. At 41 years of age, the two-time NASCAR champ passed away after what his family called a severe illness. Just a week ago, he was in the winner's circle at a race at the Dover Motor Speedway. And we have more news at MyCentralOregon.com. I'm Bill Baker on 104.5 FM, 1340 AM, News Radio, KBNW.
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1: GOP pushback. Good morning. I'm Mike Gavin in for Gordon Deal along with Nicole Murray. It's Friday, May 22nd, and here's what we have for you this hour.
2: The House and Senate will leave for the holiday without voting to fund immigration agencies after Republicans had questions about the Trump administration's anti-weaponization fund.
1: Iran is reportedly brokering a deal to charge ships that wish to travel through the Strait of Hormuz.
2: Should the government be involved in regulating artificial intelligence? We'll have analysis.
1: And the good news, big sales are on for big appliances for Memorial Day. The bad news, nobody is in a mood to buy.
3: If the fridge breaks down, if, the stove breaks down, I mean, you know, people have to buy these things. But for the upgrades, for the, well, that looks like a great deal and might as well go for it. People are not doing that right now.
1: Andrew Keschner from MarketWatch with more on how higher prices are sapping the energy from big sales later in the hour. The House and Senate will both leave Washington for their Memorial Day recess without voting on a reconciliation package to fund federal immigration agencies after the Justice Department's new anti-weaponization fund earned strong pushback from Republican members. The Senate had been prepared to take up a revised version of the $72 billion reconciliation bill on Thursday, with the House set to do the same today. But the plans fell apart after a meeting between GOP senators and acting Attorney General Todd Blanche, who had been dispatched to the Hill to convince skeptical members about the DOJ fund. Blanche met with senators for nearly 2 hours. A Justice Department spokesperson said the meeting included, quote, a healthy discussion on the settlement. Florida Republican Congressman Carlos Jimenez on ABC.
4: It should not be wide open so anybody that applies gets money, especially people that assaulted police officers. I'm totally against anything like that.
1: The nearly $1.8 billion fund was established as part of a settlement of a suit by President Trump against the IRS, which he controls. Pro-Trump allies, including those charged for their involvement in the January 6th attack on the Capitol, have said they're eager to submit claims. Democrats have criticized the arrangement as blatantly corrupt, with no meaningful congressional oversight of how the funds would be distributed or who would receive the payouts. House Republicans have pulled a vote on a measure that would compel President Trump to withdraw from the war with Iran. CBS News says the House had scheduled a vote on a war powers resolution brought by Democrats that would rein in Trump's ability to wage war with Iran without congressional approval. But as it became clear that Republicans would not have the numbers to defeat the bill due to absences, GOP leaders declined to hold a vote on it. Last week, the House narrowly rejected a war powers resolution. Earlier this week, the Senate voted to advance a resolution. Democratic leaders say Republicans

0: were cowardly to pull the vote. Massachusetts Democrat Jim McGovern on the House floor.
1: Gas prices are through the roof. People can't afford their groceries. Is that why you're pulling it? You guys don't have the guts for the ball.
2: The House will be in order. This House will be in order.
0: Meanwhile, the New York Times reports that Iran had discussed partnering with Oman, an ally of the U.S., in a system which would charge fees for vessels passing through the Strait of Hormuz, which would ignore the Trump administration's warnings against demands for payment to pass through the waterway. After coming under attack by American and Israeli forces in late February, Iran brought commercial traffic in the strait to a near halt, crippling international shipping and driving up energy prices. Oil prices were on the rise again this morning. Secretary of State Marco Rubio says that Cuba poses a national security threat to the U.S. and the likelihood of a peaceful agreement between the two countries is not high. His comments come just a day after the U.S. charged Cuba's former president Raul Castro with murder over the 1996 downing of two planes, resulting in the killing of U.S. nationals. Rubio also accused Cuba of being one of the leading sponsors of terrorism in the entire region, which Cuba's foreign minister Bruno Rodriguez vehemently denied in a post on X. Rodriguez also accused Rubio of trying to instigate a military aggression and accused the U.S. government of ruthlessly and systematically attacking his country. Speaking to reporters in the Oval Office, President Trump said Cuba was a failed country and that his administration was trying to help.
3: It's a failed country. Everybody knows it. They don't have electricity. They don't have money. They don't have really anything. They don't have food. And we're going to help them along, and we're going to help them because number one, I want to help them.
0: Cuba is currently suffering from a fuel crisis heightened by an effective U.S. oil blockade, while under pressure from the Trump administration to make a deal. Its citizens have also experienced extended blackouts and food shortages over the last few months. It's 11 minutes after the hour now on This Morning, America's First News. Coming up next, how long can Trump keep his grip on GOP dissenters?
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1: Gordon Deal, taking the day off. I'm Mike Gavin. Thanks for listening as always. President Trump has delivered a clear message to Republicans in recent primaries. Cross the president at your own peril. His primary endorsements have left behind a battered trail of fellow Republicans judged disloyal by Trump, most recently Kentucky Congressman Thomas Massie. How long can his grip on the GOP base last? To discuss, we bring in Ken Thomas, White House reporter at the Wall Street Journal. So Ken, explain why Trump still has this muscle.
2: So the president has really used the endorsement powers to his advantage. He has been able to oust Thomas Massie, the Kentucky congressman, and he also was able to endorse a challenger to Senator Bill Cassidy of Louisiana. Remember, Cassidy was one of the seven Republican senators who voted to convict Trump in the 2021 impeachment trial. He supported Julia Letlow, a congresswoman, and she emerged to the runoff in Louisiana. The most recent move by the president has been to endorse Texas Attorney General Ken Paxton over Senator John Cornyn in next week's Texas Republican Senate runoff. Paxton is someone with very deep ties to Trump's MAGA base, but he has also dealt with scandal, and there are a lot of concerns that Paxton may force Republicans to spend more in Texas to protect that Senate seat if he is eventually the nominee over Cornyn. The other issue here is that, you know, Cornyn is very well liked in the Republican Senate conference, and that has really affected relations between the White House and Senate Republicans. I think there are a lot of Senate Republicans who are unhappy that the president made this decision, and we could certainly see that play out over the coming weeks in terms of the legislative agenda.
1: So endorsements aside, can incumbent Republicans who are up for re-election this fall move to the political center safely if they feel that's what's needed to get re-elected?
2: That's the real question here. If you are a moderate Republican member of Congress and you face a really difficult election in the fall, you are going to want to be able to provide some distance between you and the president, who right now is dealing with difficult poll numbers. His numbers are really down, and there are concerns that, you know, that along with high gas prices and the war with Iran could really make it harder for Republicans to maintain their House and Senate majorities in the fall. And so it's a very delicate dance for these Republican members. On one hand, they're seeing Trump, influence these primaries to such a degree that he really demands loyalty. On the other hand, though, these members, you know, are going to have to show some independence from him in order to get reelected in certain districts around the country. This is a real quandary for a lot of members.
1: We're speaking with Ken Thomas, White House correspondent, The Wall Street Journal. His story, Trump's endorsement machine steamrolls Republican dissent. So, Ken, is there a concern that Trump may be forcing out electable candidates come fall?
2: Yeah, absolutely. I think the biggest example of that is in Texas right now with Cornyn and Paxton. I think, you know, James Tallarico is the Democratic nominee in Texas for Senate. He is viewed as a rising star within the party. He's been very successful in raising money, and, you know, he has given Democrats hopes of winning a Senate seat in a state like Texas, where they have not been able to have any success in decades. And so the fear in this race especially is that Paxton will require

0: upwards of $100 million in advertising to get him over the line. Whereas if John Cornyn is the nominee, I think a lot of Republicans feel like this seat would in all likelihood be safe and they would not have to spend as much money. And that's money that, you know, could be devoted to places like Maine or North Carolina or Ohio or Iowa. You know, these are the states where, you know, Republicans, you know, need to do well in order to keep their Senate majority. And so, you know, the decision by the president to endorse Paxton has really made some Republicans worried about, you know, the long-term effects on their Senate map.
1: All right. Thanks very much, Ken. Ken Thomas from The Wall Street Journal. 20 minutes after the hour now, and here's Nicole Murray.
2: And now, the three big things you need to know. Number one.
3: Senate Republicans are colliding with President Trump over his administration's plan to create a $1.8 billion anti-weaponization fund to pay people who claim they have been politically targeted. Florida Congressman Carlos Jimenez on ABC News.
4: There's always the likelihood or the possibility of abuse, and so this program wouldn't be any different than any other program that we have in the federal government.
3: The opposition also forced party leaders to abandon votes on immigration enforcement funding.
2: Number two.
3: Iran has reportedly discussed partnering with the Gulf state of Oman in a system charging fees for vessels passing through the Strait of Hormuz. President Trump reacts.
5: Well, we want it open. We want it free. We don't want tolls. It's international. It's an international waterway. They're not charging tolls.
3: Meanwhile, House Republican leaders have halted a planned vote to restrict the president's ability to conduct military strikes against Iran after it became clear the resolution would likely pass.
2: Number three.
3: People have set fire to an Ebola treatment center at the heart of the outbreak in eastern Congo after being stopped from retrieving the body of a local man suspected of having the virus. Secretary of State Marco Rubio.
6: Our number one objective on Ebola, before anything else, and we think it's terrible what's happening there to the people. We've been very involved with DRC on the peace deal with Rwanda and so forth. But our number one thing has to be, we can't have it affect the United States. We can't have Ebola cases coming here.
3: Health officials say the bodies of those who die from Ebola can be highly contagious. Amy Bach, the convicted ringleader of the $250 million Feeding Our Future fraud scheme in Minnesota, has been sentenced to more than 40 years in prison. The judge also ruled that Bach is personally responsible to repay nearly all that money to the federal government. It's the end of an era. Stephen Colbert said goodbye to The Late Show on CBS last night in the franchise's finale following a 33-year run. Colbert said he's grateful to have hosted for the last 11 years.
7: I'll say to you what I've said to every audience for the last 11 years, and I have meant it every time. Have a good show. Thanks for being here. And let's do it, y'all.
3: And finally, New Jersey's public transportation system, NJ Transit, has announced that it will be using lavender-scented cleaning products so trains and major hubs smell better for travelers.
1: All right. Well, they can use all the help they can get, as I know from experience. Not always the most pleasant experience for all of your senses when you go through those train stations.
3: I'd be curious if there will be, like fewer outbursts if it smells nice.
1: I mean, that could also help as well. Anything that helps that or the smell or the visuals or any of it.
3: Painting a great picture for the Middle Northeast right now.
1: Thanks very much, Nicole. 23 minutes now after the hour.
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0: As gas prices heat up, there are growing signs that consumers are cooling on big ticket purchases such as refrigerators, other major home appliances, and even furniture. Gordon Deal is here with more.
1: We're speaking with Andrew Keschner, personal finance reporter at MarketWatch. The story is called Memorial Day Sales Mark Down Fridges and Dishwashers. Too bad many Americans aren't buying them right now. All right, this is kind of like a, an economic or retail but what are we learning here? What's polling and or earning reports telling us?
2: Well, yeah, so it's telling us that right now, I mean, as gas prices have gone up and just, you know, that constant drumbeat of like constant price increases here and there, like little bits here and there, people are pulling back on big ticket appliances. Unless, you know, I mean, if the fridge breaks down, if, you know, the stove breaks down, I mean, you know, people have to buy these things. But for the upgrades, for the, well, that looks like a great deal and might as well go for it, people are not doing that right now. Almost half of consumers said that they were uncomfortable or very uncomfortable buying a large appliance right now. Up from, you know, even 1 month earlier. I mean, we're hearing it from earnings calls where in Whirlpool, so they were seeing recession type pullbacks on the discretionary spending. So it shows that, I mean, gas prices, I think it's like, it's a very front of mind thing. And when people see that going up, they start to all of a sudden, you know, try and keep their powder dry elsewhere.
1: Oh,
2: or, yeah.
1: What do we typically see on Memorial Day? This is like the appliance sale type of holiday?
2: Well, you know, as I kind of learned along the way, it's like, well, why mattresses? Why these like home furnishing things? And the thing is a lot of people, I mean, it's sort of kind of like tied with, you know, the real estate market and, you know, moving into new places, whether it's a new home or a new rental, and you need those new things in some instances. So it's typically the time for 10%, 20% off. Again, that might not be enough to entice people in the door this year.
1: We're speaking with Andy Keschner, personal finance reporter at MarketWatch. The story is called Memorial Day Sales Mark Down Fridges and Dishwashers. Too bad many Americans aren't buying them right now. Is the guidance now to sort of hold your powder till July 4th? Keep it dry till July 4th?
2: Yeah. Hold the powder or, you know, keep the fridge door shut on spending. I talked to one retail insider and he was saying he's expecting for this upcoming, holiday season, the kind of like the normal deals again, like kind of that 20% zone. But if and when customers don't really bite at it because, again, they're holding on to their money, businesses, they

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2: ABC News, I'm Sherry Preston. In Sweden with NATO Foreign Minister, Secretary of State Marco Rubio was asked about negotiations with Iran.
3: There's been some progress. I wouldn't exaggerate it. I wouldn't diminish it. There's more work to be done, but look, yeah, there's been some, you know, and that's a good sign. I'm glad they said that. We're not there yet.
2: Rubio also says no countries should have been surprised by President Trump's decision to deploy 5,000 American troops to Poland when he had just withdrawn 5,000 troops from Europe, because countries always need to assess, he says. Sweden's foreign minister said she found the move confusing. The International Rescue Committee says the Trump administration's severe funding cuts last year weakened systems in the Democratic Republic of Congo that would have detected the current Ebola outbreak sooner. Gas and grocery prices higher this Memorial Day. Walmart saying it might have to raise prices even more because of rising fuel costs. Kevin Warsh is being sworn in today as the Federal Reserve Board's next chairman. This is ABC News.
4: Good morning. AAA estimates about 45 million of us will be traveling on this Memorial Day weekend. The vast majority of those driving, but the high cost of gas forcing some families to choose to stay home.
5: The way the gas prices are, it's not reasonable for us to go anywhere. We can't afford it. And I have to start saving for the kids' needs for school.
4: According to Gas Buddy, a gallon of gas in the Bend area ranges from $4.85 to $5.45 a gallon today. And if you're riding around on an e-bike, local authorities warning of an increase in crashes and injuries. St. Charles treated 83 injuries related to e-bikes last year, and the trend continuing up this year by 50%. Also, a reminder, you cannot legally ride an e-bike if you're under the age of 16. Well, the unofficial kickoff to summer this weekend, and the weather's going to cooperate with highs near 80 today and tomorrow, mid-80s on Sunday. 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

0: This is America's First News, preparing you for the day ahead with headlines and in-depth analysis. 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
1: Mike Gavin in for Gordon Deal along with Nicole Murray on this Friday before Memorial Day. Here's some of the stories and headlines we're following for you. Republican pushback cancels votes on funding ICE and a war powers resolution. Iran is said to be brokering a deal to charge ships using the Strait of Hormuz. A United flight from Newark Airport was forced to make an emergency landing in Washington, D.C. last night. NASCAR champion Kyle Busch has died suddenly at the age of 41. President Trump says he'll try to attend his son's wedding.

0: weekend, but it's not good timing. The Late Show with Stephen Colbert signs off for the final time. A record 274 climbers climbed Mount Everest in a single day this week. Knicks over Cavs in the NBA playoffs, Spurs Thunder tonight, and the perfect example of why you always need to check your lottery tickets. That cautionary tale in about 20 minutes. President Trump says he postponed an upcoming signing ceremony for his administration's much-anticipated executive order on the artificial intelligence industry. The president said the event, which was set for Thursday afternoon, was delayed because he didn't like certain aspects of it. So what about AI and the government regulation of it? For insight, we welcome Ian Marlowe, founder and CEO of FiTech Consultants. So, Ian, what do you make of this?
1: Well, I think in everything I've read so far, a lot of this surrounds the ability and providing the ability of AI models to stop intrusion and understand and close loopholes on government systems before they're released. That's a very new approach, but it's something that may very well be warranted given the capabilities of the platforms.
0: Okay, so meaning what? The capability, the platforms, what are we talking about?
1: To breach networks. So, you know, a lot of the concern is the different branches of government. If you actually have AI models that can be used to breach networks, that if the government has the ability to review that technology on a voluntary basis, 30, 60, 90 days before release, they can ensure that if there are any loopholes to the government systems, that would cause a cybersecurity incident, that there would be able to have the time to test and close those holes.
0: Would AI companies feel comfortable sharing this information with the government?
1: Well, that's an entirely separate conversation over, you know, the intellectual property that's being created specifically by the companies. What's unique here is that these are products that themselves create new code. So this isn't, what we've experienced really for the balance of the creation of technology over the last decades, where you create a static product and then there are rollouts of updates to that product on a controlled basis that you could say, no, do not apply that. This is a case in which the technology itself has the ability to advance without human interaction. So I think it could be an important element.
0: We're speaking with Ian Marlowe. He's the founder and CEO of FiTech Consultants. We're talking about whether the government needs to police AI. Ian, in an ideal world, how would this regulation work?
1: Well, I think regulation is a strong word. You know, from the conversations and the things being floated at the moment, they're including the word voluntary. And I think it's critical that there is an open type of communication in terms of a voluntary participation. The question is, whenever you voluntarily share something, what do they do with it? How far does that testing go? Is there an ability or a request for a block of the technology to be distributed? And I think that will become a question. If you share it and that 30 or 60 day time frame is not met or not kept to, is that going to block the next round of the technology being released? I think that will be one of the big questions.
0: So, Ian, in some of your notes here, it talks about the risk of catastrophic harm. What would that look like?
1: Well, you know, today we have cybersecurity attacks that happen, and it's almost within our DNA that we accept and feel that they occur. But in the past, these have been occurring through, you know, a human programmer who very much specifically targets one area generally, whether it's ransomware or cybersecurity. This concern is just how quickly a technology could create breaches of multiple networks simultaneously if the known, if holes in those networks can be breached and then be breached in multiple places at the same time, not giving the reaction time that's needed to be able to close them.
0: So do we know what we're getting into here, Ian?
1: We don't. This is uncharted territory because of adoption rate. You know, if you look at the last century, how long it took to adopt a telephone into every home and then start to put a PC in the hands of almost every single American and then a telephone. The adoption rate of the technologies continually massively compressed. The adoption of the internet, mobile devices, social media. And now we're talking about, you know, seeing AI adoption in certain

0: things that will be in months, not years. So if something is, you know, self-learning and creating opportunities to compress that timeline further and further, you're also compressing the timeline for policy to be able to regulate. And I think that's where a lot of these concerns come, you know, come to everyone. When it, you know, took 10 years for social media to become a, you know, stabilized and fully flushed out product, then it took years for the policy to follow. We're not on a timeline of a decade for these types of things to be adopted.
1: All right. Not the last we'll be talking about this, I'm sure. Thanks, Ian. Ian Marlowe from Five Tech Consultants. 20 minutes in front of the hour now on This Morning, America's First News. And coming up next, why some fans are bringing their home cooking to the ballpark.
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0: Well, if you want even more of the show, you can grab today's podcast with tons of content that you might have missed. 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Time now for the Friday mic drop. Subbing for me, it is Dom Savino. Good morning, Dom.
1: Good morning, Mike. How about this one to wake you up on a Friday morning? A California man recently found mystery droppings on the roof of his home and almost added his own after a brush with danger. Bill Dabney says he was walking around the property when he spotted poop on the roof of his guest house in Pasadena. Let's just say he could tell it didn't come from a bird. He was confused.

0: How did a bigger animal get up there? Seconds later, he had his answer because there it was, down the alley, a mountain lion about 10 yards away. Dabney says this thing was charging up like it was ready to pounce on him. Thankfully, the homeowner made it inside the house unscathed. And after he quadruple locked the door and closed the shutters, Dabney says he pulled up his home security footage and spotted the mountain lion hanging out on the property like it was the cougar's second home. The nerve. Mountain lion sightings are apparently quite common in Pasadena. There was one a few blocks away a couple days after Dabney's run-in. Remind me never to go to Pasadena.
1: Yeah, I guess not. I mean, this is just the definition of like blank around and find out, right?
0: Yep.
1: You know what I mean? Like, you know, just leave it be. You know, I mean, I guess you don't want just random poops sitting around in a place that it's not supposed to be. So you are going to have to clean it up. But all this investigation just leads to a run-in with a mountain lion.
0: Yeah, terrifying. Yeah. I can't imagine what I would do if I was walking around my backyard and saw a mountain lion back there.
1: Yeah, yeah, yeah. That's a part of the world with like mountain lions and bears and just a lot of like big toothed creatures that you know, we don't generally get in this part of the world. I think we're very thankful for that.
0: Yeah, give me the pigeons. How about those guys?
1: That's what we have to deal with mostly.
0: That's right, Mike. I can rock with them. Thankfully, we've also reached the unofficial start of summer. Of course, Memorial Day always brings one of the busiest weekends of the baseball season, but it doesn't have to be the worst on your wallet. The New York Times is out with a roundup of stadium food policies, and it reminds us that baseball teams generally allow fans to bring at least some outside food. Every ballpark is different, but if you're heading to the yard this weekend, here's some inspiration. Lifelong Milwaukee Brewers fan Mitchell Krebs went to a game earlier this season with six friends, and between them, they carried in all the cooked ingredients for a full spaghetti dinner, plates and garlic bread included.
1: Yum.
0: Win Lee has been rooting for the Houston Astros for decades. He's got season tickets. He says he always brings food into the games. Last year, he took it a step further. Crawfish and a couple ears of corn in a clear Ziploc bag. An A's fan, Kay Dreth fondly remembers her and her mom would bring two tumbler mugs to ball games in Oakland, one with coffee, the other with hot water and hot dogs.
1: Apparently, my dad was a visionary because back in the 80s, we would only bring our own food in because it was too cheap to buy the food at Yankee Stadium. So, yeah, we brought our own food all the time. But I assumed by now the rules were much more stringent about bringing in your own food. I never try to do it now because I just assume you can't.
0: No, you don't have to worry about it anymore, Mike. You can still bring the hot dogs or the full three-course meal.
1: Yeah, or was it the crawfish?
0: The crawfish and corn.
1: Whatever you're feeling like that day.
0: Could you imagine sitting at the ballpark or airplane or wherever, somebody cracks out crawfish?
1: Yeah, I mean, at least you're outside. At least that smell has somewhere to go.
0: That's
1: airplane,
0: a good point.
1: Different story.
0: Yeah.
1: Thanks, Dom. 13 minutes in front of the hour.
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0: Now, more than ever, where you get your news matters. This is America's First News, This Morning with Gordon Deal.
1: Also, secret that this Memorial Day weekend will cost you more. We know about gas prices, though. AAA says 39 million people will be driving more than 50 miles from home this weekend. Then when you get there, hotel prices are up more than 4.5% year over year. Even if you wind up staying home, the prices for beef, tomatoes, and even drinks have driven up the cost of your home cookouts. As for gas prices, USA Today said the tried and true methods to save still include using gas price apps to find the cheapest gas near you, using grocery store fuel rewards programs, using credit card points for fuel discounts, paying cash when stations offer lower prices, and of course, taking it easy on the AC when you can. 8 minutes in front of the hour now, here's Nicole Murray.
0: And now, the three big things you need to know. Number one.
2: Senate Republicans are pushing back against President Trump's new $1.8 billion anti-weaponization fund that would pay people who claim they have been politically targeted. Florida Congressman Carlos Jimenez on ABC News.
3: The acting attorney general said was that anybody could apply. Well, you can apply. It doesn't mean you're going to get it. But no, I do not believe that anybody who is guilty of attacking any law enforcement officer should be entitled to any kind of settlement from that fund.
2: Meanwhile, the House and Senate say they both will leave Washington for their Memorial Day recess without voting on a reconciliation package to fund federal immigration agencies.
0: Number two.
2: Secretary of State Marco Rubio says the chances of a negotiated settlement with Cuba are not high. President Trump said his main goal is to help Cuba.
4: It's a failed country. Everybody knows it. They don't have electricity. They don't have money. They don't have really anything. They don't have food. And we're going to help them along, and we're going to help them because number one, I want to help them.
0: Number three.
2: The Democratic National Committee has released an incomplete and critically annotated report detailing the party's mistakes in the 2024 presidential election after pressure from activists and elected officials to share it. The 192-page document details numerous issues, including late-arriving efforts to organize voters on the ground. Tennessee has postponed the execution of a death row inmate after staff were unable to find a vein to administer a lethal drug. Tony Caruthers was convicted of kidnapping and murdering three people in 1994. Kyle Busch, a two-time Cup Series champion who won more races than anyone across NASCAR's three national series, has died. He was 41 years old. Busch in an interview after his victory in Dover, Delaware just last week.
5: It's your 69th victory in this series, your fifth right here. Why do these moments never get old, Kyle?
6: Because you never know when the last one is.
2: While no cause of death was given, Busch's family said yesterday that he was hospitalized with a severe illness. And Hooters with a change of heart, the fast food chain known for its scantily dressed waitresses and chicken wings, said it is now working to be more family friendly.
1: And I can see why they'd want to do this. You want to broaden the appeal. You want to bring more customers through the door. But this was tried. I remember Las Vegas tried this like 30 years ago. They wanted to be more family friendly. And they kind of gave up on that. They're like, we want all the adults back. Whatever happens in Vegas stays in Vegas. And we're not going to do the family friendly thing anymore.
2: Do you know when they tried it in Vegas, did they adjust the uniforms that the waitresses is where? I'm just curious, because that's one of the most unfamily-friendly things I've ever seen.
1: They were trying to bring in the kids for a little while there, and they were like, you know what? Everybody wants to bring in the kids until the kids show up. Yeah. And they're like, you know what? It's going to be adults only for a little while.
2: Oh, there you go.
1: Thanks, Nicole. 6 minutes in front of the hour.
7: As you know,

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0: lucky New Jersey lottery player got the surprise of a lifetime when he found a ticket worth millions in an old pair of pants. People.com says the unidentified player found the winning pick six ticket from last May, just 8 days before it was set to expire. It was worth $5.9 million. When the lottery announced last month that the massive prize had not been claimed, the winner decided to speak with the employees at the gas station, which he frequented often. While they didn't know for sure who the winner was, they knew that only a few of their regular players opted for pick six as their game of choice, and they told them to double check everything. After checking every possible corner, he decided to go through his closet and check every pants pocket, one of which did in fact have a crumpled multi-million dollar winning pick six ticket stuffed inside. That'll do it for this hour. For Nicole Murray and Dom Savino, I'm Mike Gavin. Thanks for listening to This Morning, America's First News.
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0: TikTok video. There is no substance to it. And there is no knowledge that undergirds it. And without a foundation or a belief in American excellence and America as a uniquely good force on the global stage, who controls the Senate doesn't matter. Who controls the House doesn't matter. Who's the president doesn't matter. If we can't reach consensus that America is good and the greatest force for good in the history of the world, then much of what we're trying to accomplish is already lost. Now, I don't want to sound like a downer on Memorial Day weekend. It's actually the exact opposite, because when I read American history, I am blown away by the sacrifices made by so many people to allow us to be where we are today. What troubles me is how few know what so many have done. When we come back, I'll take some of your calls. I'll talk more about this. Maybe I'll give you a little bit more history on Italy and what those guys went through as they drove to take Rome in 1944, which is how I started off my day. And maybe we can have a conversation about why so many groups in America have turned their back on this country, and how if you don't teach history, you are doomed as a country. Some countries don't have that great a history, to be fair. Our story is a transcendent, improbable, incredible one. Why do so few know about it? I think that in and of itself is completely and utterly tragic. But I am down on the beach right now, and I saw the hurricane forecast come down recently, and they said, you know, these guys always get it wrong. But first of all, the big forecasters, they say, well, we expect a mild hurricane season, and then 8 hurricanes hit. And they said, this is going to be the worst hurricane season ever, and then no hurricanes touch land. This is kind of what weather forecasters do, it seems to me, in the hurricane world, and I'm down in Florida. But I will say we've got rapid radios. Why? Because you just don't know. You just don't know when a storm is going to come in that's so bad that you're going to lose just about all your contact with everybody. 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
1: ABC News, I'm Mike Dubusky. The Centers for Disease Control now says it will send 7 doctors to the Democratic Republic of the Congo to help assist in containing the outbreak of Ebola there. ABC's Patrick Grevel says it comes as the Trump administration faces criticism for cutting funding to medical agencies.
2: The International Rescue Committee says the Trump administration's severe funding cuts last year weakened systems in the Democratic Republic of Congo that would have detected the current Ebola outbreak sooner. That allowed the disease to spread undetected and uncontained for longer, contributing to its rapid growth now. The A group saying that the true scale of transmission may be significantly higher than current figures show.
1: In a ceremony at the White House this past hour, President Trump swearing in Kevin Warsh as the new chairman of the Federal Reserve. And Americans are hitting the road this Memorial Day, with AAA expecting 45 million people to travel more than 50 miles from home. This is ABC News.
3: Good morning. AAA estimates about 45 million of us will be traveling on this Memorial Day weekend. The vast majority of those driving, but the high cost of gas forcing some families to choose to stay home.
4: The way the gas prices are, it's not reasonable for us to go anywhere. We can't afford it. And I have to start saving for the kids' needs for school.
3: According to Gas Buddy, a gallon of gas in the Bend area ranges from $4.85 to $5.45 a gallon today. And if you're riding around on an e-bike, local authorities warning of an increase in crashes and injuries. St. Charles treated 83 injuries related to e-bikes last year, and the trend continuing up this year by 50%. Also, a reminder, you cannot legally ride an e-bike if you're under the age of 16. Well, the unofficial kickoff to summer this weekend, and the weather's going to cooperate with highs near 80 today and tomorrow, mid-80s on Sunday. 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

0: to charities, his businesses have more impact. This is a good lesson I think a lot of young people need to learn, too. Cut 26.
1: If I do my job right, the value to society and civilization from my for-profit companies will be much, much larger than the good that I do with my charitable giving. And I think this is an important point to make, because people forget, or they sometimes don't see, that when you create something like Amazon and you're saving, I get letters from new mothers all the time that say, like, I have no idea what I would be doing right now if I didn't have Amazon, thank you. Or what we did in the pandemic when people could really see what an essential service we provided to them. And so Amazon creates tremendous value. And by the way, all companies are creating value of some kind.
0: You know, I get asked this question a lot. One of my sons was even asking it the other day. He said, Dad, if I want to solve this problem in society, he just gave me a problem. So what would you suggest that I should do? I said, found a business and get really rich. Because you know what nonprofits do? They beg rich people for money to try to fix the things that they're concerned about. Wouldn't it be better to just have the money yourself?
2: Speaking truth and having fun. Clay, Travis, and
0: all right, good
2: Sexton.
0: First hour. We got Chip Roy at 1:30 and George at 2. 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
9: From ABC News, I'm Mike Dubusky. As the Ebola virus spreads in the Democratic Republic of the Congo and neighboring Uganda, the Centers for Disease Control now says it's sending personnel to the region to help contain the outbreak. Dr. Satish Pillai is the CDC's incident manager for Ebola response.

0: Highs near 80 today and tomorrow, mid-80s on Sunday. 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
1: We continue to support DRC and Uganda country offices and Ministry of Health colleagues with near-term focus on expanding infection prevention and control efforts, strengthening contact tracing and surveillance operations, accelerating laboratory confirmation, addressing logistical gaps, and enhancing risk communication and community engagement.
0: And Kevin Warsh, now sworn in as the new chairman of the Federal Reserve. This is ABC News.
2: Good morning. Local authorities are warning of an increase in crashes involving e-bikes. St. Charles treated 83 patients with injuries related to e-bikes last year, and the trend is continuing this year, and the volume of patients actually increasing by 50%. Also a reminder, you cannot legally ride an e-bike if you are under the age of 16. Heart of Oregon Corps was awarded a $300,000 grant from the JTMF Foundation to help with the construction of a new campus and headquarters in Redmond. And the surprise gift comes in the final months before the campus reopening. The campus now 94% funded, with $435,000 left to raise by September 30th. The sports world's been rocked by the sudden death of race car legend Kyle Busch. At 41 years of age, the two-time NASCAR champ passed away after what his family called a severe illness. Just a week ago, he was in the winner's circle at a race at the Dover Motor Speedway. And we have more news at MyCentralOregon.com. 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

Welcome back in, Clay and Buck. Buck is out. He'll be back with me on Tuesday after Memorial Day. We head down now to the great state of Texas, talk with Chip Roy, who's running for Attorney General in Texas. Runoff is Tuesday, and we'll get into the race here in a second, Chip. But first, you are a huge history guy, and I love a lot of the years around the Battle of San Jacinto and around the Alamo. You will share different historical moments from that era. What's your favorite part of American history to read about, to study? And are you with me that a really well done show about the Lewis and Clark expedition

0: to do with it.
1: President Trump often clashed with the outgoing Fed chair Jerome Powell over the rate at which Powell chose to lower interest rates. Powell is staying on at the Fed as a governor. Seven Ebola experts are now being sent from Atlanta to Central Africa to help contain the outbreak of the virus there, which is now suspected to have killed more than 175 people in the Democratic Republic of the Congo. However, says the CDC's Dr. Satish Pillai,
2: currently, the risk to the United States remains low because Ebola is spread through direct contact with body fluids and because the United States has a strong public health monitoring, infection control, and healthcare preparedness system in place.
1: It's going to be a busy next few days on the nation's roadways as about 45 million Americans are expected to travel more than 50 miles from home for the Memorial Day holiday this weekend, the unofficial kickoff of summer. You're listening to ABC News.
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1: British police are looking for more witnesses to come forward as they seek to broaden their investigation into former Prince Andrew over his alleged connections to Jeffrey Epstein. ABC's Marcus Moore is in London.
5: In their update, British police said that their investigation into former Prince Andrew is a complex investigation. Their latest statement includes a call for witnesses to come forward, and it explains that they've been in touch with the lawyer for one woman who said that she was trafficked to Andrew at his home in Royal Lodge back in 2010. She has not officially brought this claim to police, though, so it's not part of the ongoing investigation. In today's statement, though, police said that if she wishes to report this to police, it will be taken seriously and handled with care.
1: Memorial Day is the unofficial start of summer, but it won't feel that way for much of the country as several states brace for wet weather over the next few days.
6: It's going to be really rainy along the Gulf Coast. We also have some severe storm forecast in parts of Oklahoma, but there's also some flood watches in southern Ohio, like Cincinnati, northern Kentucky, too. That's for today. If you're traveling these roads, you will run into pockets of storms and showers.
1: ABC News Chief Meteorologist Ginger Z. A 7-year-old boy has become the world's youngest person to ever climb El Capitan, the world's largest monolith. Joey Evermore takes over the record from his brother Sam, who made the climb when he was 8 years old and was also on hand to assist Joey in this expedition. Joey's full name is Joey Danger Evermore, so yes, his middle name is...
7: Good morning. Local authorities are warning of an increase in crashes involving e-bikes. St. Charles treated 83 patients with injuries related to e-bikes last year, and the trend is continuing this year, and the volume of patients actually increasing by 50%. Also, a reminder, you cannot legally ride an e-bike if you are under the age of 16. Heart of Oregon Corps was awarded a $300,000 grant from the JTMF Foundation to help with the construction of a new campus and headquarters in Redmond. And the surprise gift comes in the final months before the campus reopening. The campus now 94% funded, with $435,000 left to raise by September 30th. The sports world's been rocked by the sudden death of race car legend Kyle Busch. At 41 years of age, the 2-time NASCAR champ passed away after what his family called a severe illness. Just a week ago, he was in the winner's circle at a race at the Dover Motor Speedway. And we have more news at MyCentralOregon.com. I'm Bill Baker on 104.5 FM, 1340 AM, News Radio, KBNW.
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1: The way the gas prices are, it's not reasonable for us to go anywhere. We can't afford it. 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
0: According to Gas Buddy, a gallon of gas in the Bend area ranges from $4.85 to $5.45 a gallon today. And if you're riding around on an e-bike, local authorities warning of an increase in crashes and injuries. St. Charles treated 83 injuries related to e-bikes last year, and the trend continuing up this year by 50%. Also a reminder, you cannot legally ride an e-bike if you're under the age of 16. Well, the unofficial kickoff to summer this weekend, and the weather's going to cooperate with highs near 80 today and tomorrow, mid-80s on Sunday. 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

0: Born on America's darkest day, 9/11/01, the Tunnel to Towers Foundation has been helping America's heroes ever since. 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
3: From ABC News, I'm Mike DeBusky. The case against Kilmar Abrego Garcia has been dismissed, with a judge saying the federal government's case against him had a vindictive motive. Abrego Garcia had been facing human smuggling charges. He was also wrongfully deported to El Salvador last year and served time at that country's notorious CECOT prison. The Trump administration's so-called anti-weaponization fund is now facing a second federal lawsuit, this time from a coalition of nonprofits and individuals, including a former January 6th prosecutor. They allege the fund bypasses Congress's authority over federal spending. ABC News chief White House correspondent Mary Bruce says it's not the only place the idea is facing pushback.
4: Republicans are demanding answers and refusing to approve more funding for the president's immigration crackdown until they get them. Acting Attorney General Todd Blanche scrambling to the Hill. For over 2 hours, Blanche getting an earful. Republicans yelling at him. Some of the president's most ardent supporters telling the acting attorney general that the president's fund will cost them the majority in the upcoming midterms.
3: Kevin Warsh sworn in today at the White House as chairman of the Federal Reserve.
5: Our mandate at the Fed is to promote price stability and maximum employment. When we pursue those aims with wisdom and clarity, independence and resolve, inflation can be lower, growth stronger.
3: The World Health Organization is warning that Ebola is spreading rapidly across the Democratic Republic of the Congo, upgrading the national risk there to very high. Dr. Kent Brantley became infected with Ebola during the 2014 outbreak. He spoke with ABC News.
6: Although we've developed lots of therapeutics and vaccines for Ebola, they've not been targeted at this strain. This is a different strain, the Bundibugyo strain. And so we don't have the usual tools that have been used over the last 10 years or so to fight these outbreaks.
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2: ABC News, I'm Mike DeBusky. The human smuggling case against Kilmar Abrego Garcia, which had been brought against him by the Department of Justice, has now been dismissed. A judge granting Abrego Garcia's motion to dismiss for vindictive prosecution. He was wrongfully deported to El Salvador last year. Tulsi Gabbard will step down as the Director of National Intelligence at the end of next month.
3: She says that she is resigning and stepping away from public service because her husband has been diagnosed with a rare form of bone cancer. I just want to read to you a portion from her resignation letter. She writes, quote, "My husband Abraham has recently been diagnosed with an extremely rare form of bone cancer. He faces major challenges in the coming weeks and months. I cannot in good conscience ask him to face this fight alone while I continue in this demanding and time-consuming position."
2: ABC Selena Wang. President Trump writes on social media, "Gabbard's done an incredible job." This is ABC News.
4: 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Mostly clear skies tonight with a low of 49, mostly sunny tomorrow with a high of 82, and then sunny with a high of 83 on Sunday. For more weather anytime, including live local radar and an extended forecast, go to mycentraloregon.com and make us your homepage today.
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0: So we're at war. This is a very serious crisis in the United States, and we need to wake up and we need to realize what it is.
1: Well, Sarah, we can't thank you enough, seriously, for all the good work you're doing. You are literally saving lives. We're grateful for that. Your heart, your soul, your passion is completely in all of this, and we're so grateful that you're in the position you're in. And we appreciate the updates that you give us. I know you don't have a lot of time in your busy day, but we appreciate you being with us.
0: I thank you so much for being there, Sean. And look, this is the most important thing. What you're doing right now is getting the word out to the American people and letting them know that there is something that they need to be aware of. And that's what you're doing. And that's saving.
1: And I'm going to be with President Trump in China. And I will ask him about this when I interview him next week. So we appreciate you giving us this update before I go. Thank you so much.
0: Thank you so much, Sean. Good luck in China.
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5: ABC News, I'm Mike Dubusky. The Department of Justice is now facing three federal lawsuits over its anti-weaponization fund, a $1.8 billion pot of money aimed at paying out people who claim to have been victimized by the government. This afternoon, the Citizens for Responsibility and Ethics in Washington asked a federal judge to halt the creation of the fund, calling it a taxpayer-funded giveaway to the president's allies. ABC's Selena Wang says Republicans are pushing back as well.
6: We have seen time and time again that Republicans have been refusing to defy the president even when they're uncomfortable with something he wants. But so many of them see this, quote, anti-weaponization fund as simply just a bridge too far. They see it as politically toxic, something that could undermine their majority come November.
5: And Tulsi Gabbard has announced she's stepping down as the director of national intelligence, saying she wants to be there for her husband, who was just diagnosed with a rare form of bone cancer. This is ABC News.
7: 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Mostly clear skies tonight. Low's going to be about 49. Mostly sunny tomorrow with a high of 82. And sunny with a high of 83 on Sunday. For more weather anytime, including live local radar and an extended forecast, go to MyCentralOregon.com. 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
2: With Pat and Jeff here today, or Glenn. 888-727-BECK. Got some updates on Iran and where that stands. What happened with negotiations? We'll get into that in just 60 seconds. Ask Dad what he wants for Father's Day. And he'll say, oh, I don't know, I'm fine. Meanwhile, this is the guy who spent the last 20 years preparing for hypothetical situations that have never actually occurred. Flashlights in strategic locations, extra batteries, a toolbox that could repair a small submarine. 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Communication redefined. And so is the situation with Iran.
3: It's not over yet?
2: Not over yet. It's still on, oh. I guess. I don't know if we're going to hit these guys again. I really don't think President Trump wants to. Otherwise, we would have done that already.
3: I feel that as well.
2: They keep putting it off.
3: I don't like it.
2: Yeah. I don't like what's happening.
3: I don't want to go to war, but I don't. Enough of the patty caking around.
2: Yeah. Right. It's been, what? It's got to be a month now.
3: And we just,
2: or more.
3: They're just doing what they always do.
2: Yep.
3: And yeah. It's time to say, you know, no. Mm-hmm. No.
2: Yeah.
3: We're shutting you down, period.
2: Here's a Fox News report. Rebecca Heinrichs and some of the anchors.

0: that are talking about it, and then they throw in one of the retired generals.
1: But now we haven't heard much from the son of the Supreme Leader. If he is the one calling the shots, then there is no deal to be had because he is committed to the Islamic Revolution, and we are no closer to a deal than we were before Epic Fury began. So I think that that's really important. Second of all, if the Iranians, however, wanted the United States to resume military strikes, I don't really know how they would be behaving any differently.
0: Right.
1: I mean, you see them now making increased demands. Bill, you just pointed out how they're now expanding the zone that they want to control of the Strait of Hormuz. That's a deal breaker for the United States and for our Gulf partners in the region. And they're also demanding that the United States pay reparations.
0: Okay, so they've increased their demands.
2: They're supposedly
0: they want to expand the area they control in the Strait of Hormuz, and they want war reparations?
2: No.
0: On all of that.
1: And lift sanctions. And so I think we're no closer to a deal. And I think President Trump, of course, is ready to initiate military actions again. I do think that that's the direction that we are headed.
3: General Jack Keane was on with Fox and Friends a little bit earlier. Let's watch him here.
4: Problem with a deal here is that we leave Iran bruised but intact. And they'll walk away from here citing and convincing themselves that they got the United States to back down.
2: Yep.
4: And as a result of that, we extend a lifeline to the regime for sure. For them to do what? To recover. But nonetheless, it is a lifeline to the regime that extends them for years to come. The next administration is going to wind up having to deal with them. That's not where we started.
3: Your thoughts on that?
1: Well, look, I mean, Admiral Cooper, of course, the head of Central Command, just gave some very compelling testimony days ago where he said that the Iranians do not have an Air Force anymore. They really don't have a Navy. The United States is much safer now than we were before.
2: Right?
1: But there is still the ability that this Iran regime has to coerce and compel the United States. And that cannot stand. And so I agree with the general there who's making the point that this is more than just about Iran. This is about the entire Middle East. It's about the United States finishing a job that it started, regardless of what anybody thinks about initiating Epic Fury. Here we are, and the Iranians are making increased demands.
0: Yeah, and that's unacceptable.
2: Unacceptable.
0: Plus, they still have too much military ability,
2: right?
0: That has to be diminished.
2: I mean, and we're allowing this all this time. We're told that they are rebuilding some of their stockpiles during the pause.
0: Yeah,
2: I mean, they're not licking wounds. They're getting stronger.
0: Yeah.
2: No.
0: I know.
2: Can't be.
0: I know. I think it's time to go back and finish the job.
2: Yes.
0: Here's what President Trump said yesterday about who we're negotiating with.
5: We're all ready to go. We have to get the right answers. We're dealing with some people, and we're dealing, actually, I must tell you, we're dealing with some very good people. We're dealing with people that are, I think, far more reasonable than the people that are really no longer with us.
2: Okay.
0: All right. Well, they haven't come to an arrangement, though, with us yet.
2: No, they haven't.
0: And, you know, they keep making these demands on us. Like, we're going to have all this territory. We're going to control this much area of the Strait of Hormuz. And we need reparations from you because of what happened here.
2: And they're still attempting to charge a fee to pass the Strait of Hormuz.
0: Right.
2: No. Not paying that, not doing that. Sorry about it.
0: It's really frustrating.
2: Very frustrating. And then, you know, when Trump is asked about the gold dust, I mean, and I guess the gold, or I mean, the uranium dust really isn't uranium dust. It's like a liquid that turns into dust. It's really.
0: Okay.
2: Because I don't understand.
0: It's a byproduct.
2: The first thing
0: of the process?
2: The mixture, yeah. And that has turned into being called dust.
0: Yeah, nuclear dust.
2: So, okay, all right.
0: I know.
2: But when asked about it, he says, you know, yesterday, well, I'll let him tell you.
6: They keep their highly enriched uranium.
7: No, we get the highly enriched. We will get it. We don't need it. We don't want it. We'll probably destroy it after we get it, but we're not going to let them have it.
0: Okay.
2: There you go. No. Okay.
0: All right.
2: I mean, do I like to hear that? Yes. Mm-hmm. Make it happen.

0: happened, sir.
1: Yeah. Yes. I think it seems like it's time. I mean, I know he doesn't want to cause death and destruction, and I don't want to see that either. But they're not responding to anything else.
0: Well, that's what they know.
1: Seems like it,
0: yeah.
1: Doesn't it?
0: Yes, it does.
1: It's also frustrating that we still have no support whatsoever from NATO. What good is that organization? What good are they?
0: It didn't. I mean, one of the countries just said that the Strait of Hormuz was completely Iran's and always Iran's. And
1: what?
0: I was like, I'll find out who.
1: Find out who.
0: I was like,
1: that's not true.
0: Nope.
1: Nope.
0: Sorry.
1: No, it's never been Iran.
0: We're not letting that fly by.
1: It is not now, and it never has been Iran's to control. Here's what Marco Rubio, though, said about NATO yesterday.
2: He's not asking them to commit troops. He's not asking them to send their fighter jets in. But they refuse to do anything. President looks at that and says, hold on a second. If all these countries around the world agree with us that Iran can't have a nuclear weapon, that this regime is a threat to world peace and security, that already have missiles that can reach Europe, they don't have missiles that can reach America yet, but they have missiles that can reach Europe, we're actually step forward and do something about it, and everyone goes into hiding.
1: Yeah. So what do you do about that? These are supposed to be allies, and we're supposed to be in this stuff together, and we're getting absolutely zero from them.
0: Right.
1: They won't even escort their own ships through the strait. They're not even willing to do that. Haven't seen any of that yet, as a matter of fact. And if you want, you know, you want your oil, you want your goods to get through the strait, that should be your responsibility. We shouldn't have to do that for everybody. We shouldn't have to hold everybody's hand that comes through the strait. Let Britain do Britain's ships, Germany do theirs, and so on throughout the entire Strait of Hormuz. Are you finding who said that? You're not finding who said that.
0: I am not.
1: Maybe you just dreamed it. Maybe it was a fever dream kind of thing.
0: I don't think so.
1: Is that possible? You don't think it was?
0: I don't think so.
1: Okay.
0: But maybe that's the fever dream talking as well.
1: Could be. Because I can't imagine it was a NATO nation saying that. Is that what your impression was? That it was somebody from NATO saying that?
0: No, my impression was, and that's what I'm looking at, my impression was that it was Modi from India.
1: Oh.
0: But,
1: okay, not a NATO country, but
0: correct. We're correct. But certainly an ally.
1: Yeah.
0: And we need him as a strong ally.
1: Yeah.
0: I mean, they're already making deals with Iran to get some goods through there, so...
1: India is?
0: Yeah.
1: Okay.
0: So, if it wasn't him, it could have been.
1: Well, they're busy sending all their people to the United States of America, too. I don't know if you've noticed that, but...
0: I may have.
1: Yeah.
0: I may have.
1: There's a lot of immigration
0: coming
1: from
0: India. He's got things on his mind.
1: Yeah.
0: Yeah.
1: Yeah. So he's busy with that. He's busy saying, "Olly, olly, I'll come for you to the United States of America."
0: So never mind. Never mind about that whole Strait of Hormuz thing.
1: Yeah. So...
0: I mean, that's a problem. That's a whole other... Perhaps
1: a whole
0: we
1: other
0: do a
1: thing.
0: Show on that.
1: A whole other thing. All right. So it's a little bit strange right now because we didn't want war in the first place, frankly. I didn't want another war.
0: Right.
1: I don't think most Americans want another war. I don't think President Trump wanted another war. But, you know, we took care of this Iranian situation because apparently they were on their way to a nuclear weapon and that can't be allowed. And so, now that we're in it, we got to finish that job. And I mean, they've attacked their neighbors repeatedly. And in fact, they attacked the UAE more than they attacked Israel. So I don't know why, you know, speaking of nobody else getting involved in this thing, the UAE should be involved in
0: Absolutely.
1: It. Saudi Arabia should be in Qatar. All of these countries that have been repeatedly attacked by Iran should have mounted, I don't know, something, right?

0: Right.
1: Some kind
0: and
1: of
0: And I thought at one point that was going to happen. And then they got hit a couple more times and seemed to put their tail between their legs.
1: Okay. All right. Yep. Yeah. And in fact, they're the ones who most recently said, hey, don't hit them yet.
0: Correct.
1: Right? That was just this week, I think.
0: And keep talking. Keep talking.
1: Yeah. Why don't we think we can come to an arrangement now? We think we can reach a deal with them. And then the same thing happens. The same old brick wall every single time they start talking to them. They make even more demands the next time.
0: Yeah, that's what we got. We got crazy. Out of it right there.
1: It's crazy.
0: No,
1: yeah.
0: You don't get to do that.
1: Yeah. All right. 888-727-BECK. More coming up in 1 minute. You know, when most people think about self-defense, they tend to think in extremes. Either you do nothing and hope the situation works itself out, or you're forced into a decision that could change your life forever in a matter of seconds. Well, the truth is, most situations don't require lethal force. In fact, according to FBI statistics, less than 0.01% of altercations ever do. But that doesn't mean you should be left defenseless either. You should have something that gives you distance, gives you time, and gives you a way to protect yourself or your family without immediately crossing a line that you can never uncross. That's what Byrna is. The Byrna launcher fires powerful kinetic and tear gas rounds that can stop an attacker from up to 60 feet away. 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

0: All right. 888-727-BECK. Byron Donald's on CNN. What is he
1: They are questioning Byron about the gas prices and this administration's why the gas prices are high. It's because of this administration and the war or the conflict with Iran. And Byron is having none of it. The problem is Iran.
0: Oh, wow.
1: Not President Trump.
0: You know, he has been so good and so supportive of this president.
1: He absolutely has.
0: And I know he wants to be governor of Florida. And he definitely wants President Trump's endorsement. He would be a great governor.
1: And if I was following in the shoes of Ron DeSantis, I mean.
0: Yeah. Well, I mean, Florida would be in good hands again.
1: Yeah.
0: I think. Meanwhile, DeSantis can move to Texas.
1: That's right.
0: And become governor here.
1: We've assigned Ron DeSantis the traveling governor's job for each state.
0: Yes, we have. And I think he needs to be held to that. I really think he needs to.
1: I have no problem with
0: that. He needs to do that.
1: He does not need to worry. Let someone else be the president. We love you, Ron. We love you. And we know you want to be president.
0: Yeah.
1: But your job for America
0: right now
1: is to travel state to state
0: and be a great governor.
1: Yes.
0: And
1: in those states.
0: Fix those states.
1: Yes.
0: So
1: and after that, and after what is that 20, 30 years?
0: Yeah.
1: Then, you know, you can we'll let you decide.
0: Hopefully I don't see a problem with it.
1: I really don't. I don't either.
0: I really don't. Also, the U.S. has paused the alliance with Canada. Did you see that? President Trump has and the Pentagon have called Carney's bluff here because he's been saying that they don't need the United States. Okay, well then, how about this? You can take care of your own defense. We don't need to be guarding you for the next 50 years like we have the last 50.
1: Department
0: of Defense announced it was pausing the 86-year-old permanent joint board of defense between the United States and Canada. According to Undersecretary for War Policy, Eldridge Colby, the move comes amid mounting frustration in Washington over Canada's chronic defense underinvestment and

0: Minister Mark Carney's increasingly confrontational rhetoric toward President Trump. We can no longer avoid the gaps between rhetoric and reality. Real powers must sustain our shared defense and security responsibilities. So this thing was established in 1940 by President Franklin Delano Roosevelt and Prime Minister William Lyon Mackenzie King.
1: Love.
0: You remember him?
1: I do. I love,
0: William Lyon was, terrific.
1: What a prime
0: terrific
1: minister.
0: PM of Canada. Yeah. The board became one of the earliest pillars of continental defense cooperation. And it came as Nazi Germany tightened its grip on Europe and fears grew over Atlantic security. That alliance eventually evolved into NORAD and decades of deep military integration between the two countries. And who's footing the bill for it? Yeah, of course we are.
1: No, Canada's helping us, right? They're putting in a couple of bucks.
0: Literally a couple of dollars. That's about what they're putting in. Yeah. And they're Canadian dollars.
1: Oh, so they're not even close to being worth as much.
0: Yeah. Now Washington appears to be signaling that the relationship can't continue on autopilot. We can no longer avoid the gaps between rhetoric and reality. He said, real powers must sustain our rhetoric and shared defense and security responsibilities. He argued that while militarily capable, Canada benefits the United States when they are militarily capable. Ottawa has repeatedly failed to meet its defense commitments in a credible way. So the timing is awkward for Carney because his government has loudly projected Canadian independence from Washington, continually saying that, you know, they're not dependent on us. They don't need the United States.
1: Okay.
0: While remaining vague about how it intends to rebuild the country's depleted armed forces. Because that's what these countries do, is they rely on us and our protection. And so they don't spend anything on their own.
1: Right.
0: And so we just foot the bill for everybody. And I don't know. I'm a little tired of it.
1: I think Donald Trump is as well.
0: I think he is. Now, Ottawa claims that they hit the NATO benchmark of 2% GDP spending on defense. But a lot of people have questioned how they got to that number.
1: Yeah, because they're using Canadian dollars.
0: That and
1: easy.
0: And they count things like landscaping at military bases.
1: Well,
0: literally, they count landscaping
1: as military
0: bases.
1: Military
0: spending.
1: That's a military budgeting issue. I don't disagree with that.
0: You don't want brown lawns on a military base, do you?
1: No.
0: You don't. No. You want pretty flowers.
1: That's right.
0: On a military base.
1: And
0: all counts.
1: Some nice hedges when you're coming up to the gate guards.
0: Right.
1: To let you in and out of the in and out of the base.
0: And they're spending money on that.
1: Thank you. That's part of the budget.
0: Shut up. You're going to keep missiles from Russia from hitting them? No. But it'll look beautiful when they do hit. 888-727-BECK.
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3: ABC News, I'm Mike Dabosky. Authorities in New York City are investigating what caused a massive explosion at a Staten Island shipyard this afternoon. The blast sent 16 people to the hospital, 3 of them with serious injuries. Tulsi Gabbard has announced she's stepping down as the Director of National Intelligence.
4: She came into the role without any traditional intelligence background that drew a lot of scrutiny from members on Capitol Hill. She also built her national profile as an anti-war Democrat, someone who warned against regime change wars. Then she ended up serving as a Republican in this administration during these escalating conflicts in Iran, in Venezuela. And Gabbard has at times made public comments that appear to put her at odds with the messaging from the president and the White House.
3: ABC's Selena Wang. Gabbard cites her husband's cancer diagnosis as the reason for her departure. And Kevin Warsh was sworn in today as the new chairman of the Federal Reserve. This is ABC News.
5: 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Low tonight, 49, mostly clear skies. High tomorrow in the lower 80s, kind of breezy, mostly sunny skies. Sunny on Sunday with a high of 83. For more weather anytime, go to MyCentralOregon.com.
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0: Welcome. It is Pat and Jeffy for Glenn. 3-day weekend. So Glenn will be back on Tuesday after the Memorial Day weekend. 888-727-BECK. In the meantime, we got a fun Fat Five for you with Jeff Fisher.
1: All right, let's rock and roll. I lost all my hearing, so we're flying thing. Well, not blind, but deaf.
0: Okay,
1: so
0: that's not good.
1: No, I know. I'm a little unhappy. Good. I will. You need to actually maybe be a little bit concerned. Exploding, they are. Oven doors are exploding all over America.
0: Oh boy!
1: Some consumers describe
0: oven doors are exploding.
1: Oven doors are exploding,
0: like the glass in them.
1: Some consumers describe the sound as a small explosion, while others said they discovered the glass only after hearing a crash from another room. So, Consumer Reports.
0: It's a little frightening.
1: Just a tad, yeah.
0: So this is while the oven is on, I'm assuming, right?
1: You would think that, Pat.
0: I would think
1: but
0: that.
1: No.
0: It's not even with the heat on?
1: No one expects an appliance in their kitchen to pose that kind of risk. In some complaints, consumers said the oven was cold.
0: Oh, my gosh.
1: When they found shattered glass on the floor.
0: Wow.
1: They also found similar reports in the CPSC's public database dating back more than a decade. I'd never heard about this.
0: I haven't either.
1: I didn't know that my wife could be harmed by standing in front of the oven. It's a little scary to me. Consumer Report, and you should be concerned about your wife in front of an oven as well.
0: I am, except right now with our remodel going on, we don't have an oven. Or an onion.
1: So you don't have to worry about it.
0: Well, I don't have to worry about it.
1: That's good.
0: No oven in our kitchen right now.
1: So Consumer Reports contacted 5 manufacturers with the most complaints. So LG said it was, we're aware of the complaints, but had not identified the basis for additional action.
0: Oh, okay.
1: Mm. The other 4 companies said their products meet third-party safety standards. What does that mean?
0: Third-party safety standards.
1: That means
0: standards.
1: Was it made in China and then
0: sounds
1: shipped
0: like
1: here?
0: It.
1: Yeah.
0: Sounds like it.
1: Samsung was the only company to say it offers free repairs regardless of warranty status. That's good.
0: Yeah.
1: So Consumer Reports investigation reviewed complaints filed with the Consumer Product Safety Commission over a 15-month period, found there were 400 incidents and more than 40 injuries. I mean, probably all women, it doesn't say, but just, you know, be careful. The CR expert said that there may not be obvious warning signs before the glass fails, though any chip, crack, or visible damage should be taken seriously. Yeah, but the point is that they weren't.
0: Right.
1: Well, I mean, sure, if you saw, you know, if you came in, was that oven cracked? Maybe you would do something.
0: Mm-hmm.
1: Like you would say, honey, don't use the oven tonight.
0: You might say that.
1: Just use the stove.
0: But it better be equally delicious. Is anything you want to put in the oven.
1: Thank you.
0: Yeah.
1: Yeah.
0: Yeah.
1: So you can report them. They even give the Frigidaire, GE, LG, Samsung, Whirlpool.
0: Wow.
1: So, I mean, just be careful, man. I'd never heard about that before.
0: And it's happened, you say, 400 times?
1: In the last 15 months.
0: 400 times.

0: Wow.
1: That's a lot.
0: That is a lot. That seems to be an issue with the third party issue.
1: Sure does.
0: Making the glass for these ovens. Mm-hmm. Right? And it has to
1: be. Sounds like it, yeah.
0: I mean, I'm not a Consumer Reports investigator, mm-hmm. but it sounds like that could be the case.
1: Yes, it does.
0: Harvard University, their faculty voted yesterday to restrict the number of A's an undergraduate professor can award students. The new policy, set to go in effect next year, caps the number of A's in each course to 20%, with the flexibility to award up to four additional A's. A minuses will not be impacted. So there's going to be a whole bunch of A minuses. The decision comes as the number of A's awarded at Harvard has grown from 25% in 2005 and 2006, 25% A's to 60% last year. With AI potentially expediting grade inflation, faculty warned the trend could harm the university's credibility in the eyes of employers and graduate schools. So one professor suggested grade inflation negatively impacts enrollment in other courses taught by professors who give out A's sparingly. The decision is unpopular. So you're already have a negative impact on enrollment in those courses if you already know that that particular professor doesn't give out that many A's, but I digress. Mm-hmm. The decision is unpopular with students who are concerned the new approach will reduce collaboration between students and impact their mental health. So Harvard faculty also voted yesterday to replace the GPA with percentile rank to determine honors such as cum laude. So good times.
1: Mm-hmm.
0: Good times at Harvard.
1: Good times.
0: Good times at Harvard. I'm sure some of the 600,000 Chinese going there, that this will be affecting them. And
1: they'll I don't think bummed. All 600,000 are bummed. Going to Harvard, but,
0: well,
1: but you know, it's probably a good portion of them.
0: We don't know
1: probably
0: that.
1: A good portion. Yeah.
0: I mean, there's plenty of universities that will fail if they stop coming here. So
1: well, they all will.
0: Stop up.
1: They all will.
0: A spacecraft lifted off on a Vega C rocket on Tuesday from Europe's spaceport in French Guiana on the northeastern coast of South America. A little under an hour later, Smile detached at 700 kilometers, about 435 miles of altitude, to make their own way toward an extremely elliptical orbit thousands of kilometers above the surface of the planet. Smile.
1: That could be 5 inches, could be a million miles. Nobody knows.
0: We don't know.
1: There's no way to tell.
0: Well, they claim this.
1: Kilometers. Can we stop with kilometers? Why are American stories being written in kilometers? You know what? If we've effectively switched. We've effectively made the switch.
0: It almost sounds like it.
1: It does. I mean everything you watch on TV, measured in kilometers.
0: Most stories also, like most stories would be detached at 435 miles, 700 kilometers in parentheses.
1: Yes.
0: Instead, it's turned around
1: if
0: now.
1: If you have to see the stupid thing, put it in parentheses and put the miles in the story.
0: But it's the opposite now.
1: It is.
0: It's the kilometers.
1: It absolutely is.
0: And then 435.
1: And sometimes not even the miles in parentheses.
0: Well, yeah, later on in this story, there's no miles. They just stick with the kilometers.
1: I hate that. I hate it.
0: I know.
1: In fact, when I'm watching a show and they start with the kilometer thing, I just turn it off.
0: Really?
1: Yeah.
0: You're done with it?
1: It irritates me that much. Okay, I'm done with you.
0: Wow.
1: Not doing it. When they start telling me that Voyager 2 is 26 billion kilometers from Earth, and I'm thinking,
0: okay, here we go.
1: That's, I don't know, 15 billion miles. Why don't you just say 15 billion miles?
0: Right.
1: It makes it sound like it's so much further away. So I'm done with you at that point because I'm so disgusting.
0: Well, this spacecraft will be 121,000 kilometers above the Earth. Wow.
1: Wow, that seems like a lot.
0: It's an orbit the European Space Agency says will allow the mission to observe the Northern Lights nonstop for 45 hours at a time for the first time ever.
1: Oh.
0: And it's going to be able to fly over the South Pole, allowing it to transmit data to the Bernardo O'Higgins Research Station
1: in
0: Antarctica. Is it, though? Mm-hmm. I mean, because I feel like, you know, I know the Smile and the solar wind magnetosphere and the Longosphere Link Explorer, and it's a joint mission between the ESA and the Chinese Academy of Sciences. I don't like it.
1: You don't like it?
0: No, I don't.

0: I don't like it.
1: Because of the agencies involved?
0: Space is ours. Space is ours.
1: Yeah, okay.
0: And it's a little, it's irking me a little.
1: I mean, they could do their cute little smile thing. I don't care. But the moon is ours.
0: Well, that's clear.
1: And Mars.
0: 100%.
1: Is ours.
0: 100%. Yeah, we're not, the moon is ours.
1: Yep.
0: Period. We've already flagged it.
1: Do Get your over adorable it. Little weather balloons or whatever it is you're doing. That's well, fine.
0: Smile is 121,000 kilometers. Says right there.
1: It's like, I don't know.
0: I mean,
1: what
0: it's,
1: is that,
0: I know
1: 20
0: it's,
1: feet.
0: It's kind of cool, but space is ours.
1: Right.
0: I'm sorry.
1: Okay.
0: That's ours. I mean, we've got Elon, we've got NASA.
1: Uh huh.
0: Mm-hmm. Let's pick up, really seriously, pick up the pace.
1: Mm-hmm.
0: Let's go. I mean, you already did the Artemis 1 or 2 or whatever number it is that you flew around
1: mm-hmm.
0: the moon.
1: Mm-hmm.
0: Great.
1: Mm-hmm.
0: Great. If we're going to set up a colony on it, let's do it.
1: Yep.
0: Let's do it. Make the whole thing ours. And I see where SpaceX plans an $80 billion at evaluation that could reach $2 trillion. It's expected to surpass Saudi Aramco for the title of the largest IPO in history. So Elon Musk, SpaceX, CEO, mm-hmm. CTO, and chairman, will hold 85% of the company's voting control. The listing will likely propel Elon Musk to become the world's first trillionaire. I mean, I looked yesterday afternoon, and Elon can't see second place. He's got $808.1 billion right now. That was yesterday afternoon.
1: It's over $800 billion
0: that was
1: now.
0: Yesterday afternoon.
1: Wow.
0: Larry Page, number two, is 314. I mean, Elon
1: barely
0: sees you, Larry.
1: Wow. That is amazing.
0: Bezos is in fourth place with 275. It's cute, Jeff.
1: Shit's adorable. Really. It's adorable.
0: Who is a good little billionaire? You are. Come here. I see.
1: Man, he got left behind, didn't he?
0: Oh,
1: because he was number one for a while.
0: Shouldn't have got a divorce.
1: I mean, that's right. That is
0: shouldn't
1: true.
0: Have got
1: that's,
0: a divorce. Put
1: that
0: a lot.
1: Split his fortune.
0: If he,
1: I think she got $30 billion.
0: Well, let's say she got. So that would have put him over three. Yeah. So he's definitely fighting for second place.
1: Yeah.
0: He not got the divorce.
1: Wow. Yeah. And then Gates, what happened to him? Gates is.
0: I mean, doesn't even make the top 10.
1: Oh, wow.
0: Well, I don't know. This list takes me to five.
1: Okay. He's not in the top five.
0: He's out of the top five. And I think the last time, maybe he was 8 or 9 or something. Maybe he was in the top 10.
1: Mm-hmm.
0: But the divorce killed him, man.
1: Yeah. That hurt him too.
0: Yeah. And I mean, look, he's okay.
1: You think? You think? Yeah, I think it might be.
0: He'll be all right.
1: Yeah.
0: But still, I mean, it's just, it's hurting. Mm. Hurts him a lot. And I see where we talked about cities, the population's growing. I think we were talking about this on Pat Gray Unleashed, the show that airs just before this show, actually, on Blaze TV and Blaze Radio. Fastest growing cities with populations of 20,000 or more. And this is from July of 2024 to July of 2025. So, Salina, Texas, 24.6%.
1: Wow.
0: Fulshear, Texas, 21%. Princeton, Texas, 18.1%.
1: Wow.
0: Melissa, Texas, 14.5%. Anna, Texas, 10.2%. And Haines City, Florida, at 10%. Those are 10% and above cities. Haines City, Florida is, that's in Polk County. That's Sheriff Grady Judd country, best sheriff in the country. But that's like west of Tampa Bay or east of Tampa Bay and a little southwest of Orlando. So,
1: and Princeton, Texas is way out in the Dallas-Fort Worth metroplex. I mean, that for it to be growing like that far out.
0: Right. And they're calling it the ex-urban communities.
1: Mm. Ex-urban?
0: Ex-urban, yeah. Ex-urban.
1: So they're not suburban. They're
0: correct.
1: Ex-urban.
0: Yeah.
1: But it's getting connected now. It's going to be suburban very, very soon.
0: Most of these cities, I mean, after Haines City, then you have, this Waukee, Iowa, and then you get to Forney, Texas, Eagle Mountain, Utah, Johnstown, Colorado. Those are, the top ones.
1: Wow.
0: Are all these cities, and I'm just asking a question.
1: Mm-hmm.
0: I don't know, and personally, Pat, I don't care.
1: Right.
0: But are the population growths in these cities, Are they white people?

0: people being pushed out from the other cities that are growing with Indian and Muslim populations? Or are these cities growing with Indian and Muslim populations away only from the white cities? Yeah.
1: I don't know.
0: I don't know either.
1: I don't know the demographics on any of it.
0: I don't know either.
1: But you do notice that it's Texas that's growing at an exponential rate right now. It's just incredible.
0: Absolutely.
1: 888-727 Beck. More coming up.
2: 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Just enough to stand shoulder to shoulder. Glenn Beck is back in a minute.

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0: and Jeffy for Glenn today. She's a NASCAR driver. Kyle Busch died yesterday.
1: Really sad.
0: 41 years old.
1: Really sad.
0: They said he had a severe illness. He was going to drive in the Coca-Cola 600 this weekend. They had to replace him because he got sick after winning a truck event last week.
1: Yeah, he won the truck event, and then before that, I don't know that he won at Watson.
0: No, he took eighth.
1: But he was in the finals, and there's audio of him saying he needed a shot.
0: Yeah.
1: And then we hear that he's
0: very sick.
1: Sick.
0: Took him to the hospital. And then he's gone.
1: He's gone.
0: Really weird. Really sad.
1: Really sad.
0: He's won more races than any driver in history. 234 in his career. So, really sad. Nobody really knows what it was.
1: No, they don't. I mean, I'm sure the family is devastated. So.
0: Man, more coming up.

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6: From ABC News, I'm Dave Packer. Tulsi Gabbard says she's resigning from her position as Director of National Intelligence, citing her husband's cancer diagnosis. ABC's Selena Wang.
7: The timing here is also notable because it comes shortly after Joe Kent, who is the National Counterterrorism Center Director, resigned over the Iran war, and Joe Kent was a close ally of Tulsi Gabbard's.
6: Gabbard's resignation is effective June 30th. More than a dozen people injured, including firefighters, after a major explosion and fire at a Staten Island, New York shipyard. At least 16 people hospitalized, mostly firefighters. And thousands of Orange County, California residents are under evacuation orders after officials warned a massive storage tank leaking hazardous chemicals could rupture or explode. Demonstrations in Havana, Cuba today over the DOJ's decision to charge 94-year-old former President Raul Castro in the 1996 shooting down of two planes carrying humanitarian aid to Cuba from Miami. Cuban Ambassador to the United Nations, Ernesto Soberón Guzmán.
8: The Cuban people is ready to have a dialogue, but at the same time, the Cuban people is ready to defend our sovereignty, our independence, our territorial integrity. So we are not going to allow no one to tell us what we have to do.
6: The World Health Organization today warning that the Ebola outbreak in the eastern part of the Congo is spreading rapidly. WHO officials updating the risk assessment for the spread at the national level from high to very high. Problems minutes after the massive Starship Flight Test 12 launched from Starbase, Texas this evening.
9: Ignition.
6: The engines of the Super Heavy booster shut down prematurely. Yep. And that will prevent mission control from being able to guide it to the planned location in the Gulf. Gravity will bring it back to Earth. The flight follows a last-minute scrub Thursday and marks the first Starship test in about 7 months, evaluating major upgrades to the world's most powerful rocket. 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
6: While gas prices have fallen a few cents this holiday weekend, Patrick DeHaan, the head of petroleum analysis for Gas Buddy, warns prices at the pump may bounce back in the next few weeks.
11: It could get worse this summer. The national average could reach that $5 a gallon mark later this summer. So long as the Strait of Hormuz continues to be closed, that's going to be choking off additional oil that would otherwise be flowing into the global supply and inventories. And that is going to keep gas prices relatively elevated until the Strait potentially reopens.
6: ABC News has obtained a new 911 call that could shed light on the death of NASCAR champion Kyle Busch. ABC's Alex Stone.
12: 2 weeks ago, he was heard on the radio, on the racing radio, calling for a doctor during a race in New York. And race announcer said it was a sinus infection. But then at the GM training center this week, he became ill. And just reading from the 911 call, the caller saying, I have an individual that's shortness of breath, very hot. He's about to pass out. He's producing a little bit of blood and coughing up some of that blood. And the ambulance came at that point. He went to the hospital. His family saying it was a serious illness, and then he died.
6: In a setback for federal prosecutors, a federal judge today dismissed human smuggling charges against Kilmar Obrego Garcia. U.S. District Judge Waverly Crenshaw found that the Justice Department's prosecution was designed to punish him for challenging his mistaken deportation to El Salvador last year.

0: Packer, ABC News.
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0: is Pat and Jimmy. Hopefully you have a great Memorial Day weekend lined up. Picnics, whatever. Fun. Remembering our... Of course, our...
1: heroes, absolutely.
0: Our veterans.
1: Yes.
0: And our war dead. And the sacrifice that they have made. Also, we got to get into this Byron Donalds thing. He talks about gas prices.
1: He does. He is.
0: What's responsible for that?
1: He is awesome.
0: He really is.
1: He is a good man. I like Byron a lot.
0: And I think he'd be a great governor of Florida.
1: Oh yes, but you know, we miss him in the House of Representatives.
0: Yes, we would.
1: Which I don't necessarily like.
0: Yeah, I know. I know, and it's a very small majority, as
1: sure
0: it
1: is.
0: So. All right, 888-727-BECK. More coming up in 1 minute. You know, there's a certain kind of person who can't go on vacation without turning it into a full-scale logistical operation. Before the car even leaves the driveway, they've checked the weather in three states, mapped out gas stations along the route, packed enough snacks to survive a civilization collapse, and informed everyone that if anybody has to use a bathroom, they better speak now or be prepared to suffer. And honestly, those people might be onto something. Because whether you're traveling this summer, or you're camping, you're heading out on a road trip, or you're just trying to keep your family connected during the unexpected, communication matters a lot more than most of us realize, right up until the moment you need it. That's why I really like Rapid Radios. 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All right, so Byron Donalds on CNN, because now, all of a sudden, the mainstream media has realized gas prices are high.
1: Right.
0: Huh. Now, 3 years ago, when they were much higher than they are right now, even, they didn't notice it for some reason. Yeah. I don't know why.
1: I don't know what the deal was.
0: They didn't recognize the situation at all when Joe Biden was in office.
1: Weird.
0: Now they did. And they do.
1: And Byron has to school the CNN host.
0: Yes.
1: A little bit.
0: And so,
1: good for him for going on there.
0: Yeah.
1: And good for them. She's trying to hold her own. Bless her heart.
0: Here's what happened.
2: Well, you're conflating issues. Number one,
3: no,
2: if you
3: I'm
2: want
3: not.
2: To talk gas price, yes, you are. If
3: I
2: you
3: am not conflating issues.
2: Prices,
3: I'm a vehicle for the
2: prices.
3: Concerns that come from
2: let's
3: everyday
2: be very
3: Americans.
2: Clear. Well, let's be very clear about gas prices. The reason why oil prices are high on the

0: world market is because the Iranian regime, once again, a theocratic dictatorship, is wanting to force the strait closed because they would rather foment terror and have nuclear weapons, and they want to put pressure on the West through oil prices. That's why gas prices are high. That's not because of economic policy in the United States. That's because of the Iranian regime's death grip on power. That's a very different situation than the funds you want to talk about.
1: And then the Iranians shut down the Strait of Hormuz. That is an accurate statement. You just said
0: what I just said. The Iranians shut down the Strait of Hormuz. Why did they do that? They shut it down because they are trying to inflict economic pain on the rest of the world, because they would rather have a nuclear weapon. They would rather put those nuclear weapons on the tips of their ballistic missile systems, which, by the way, they lied to the world. Those ballistic missile systems can go 4,000 kilometers, reaching our allies in Europe, reaching American bases overseas. And they are so hell-bent on having that, they would rather inflict pain on the world when it comes to oil prices. I don't want to see high oil prices.
1: Nobody wants to inflict pain.
0: But let's be very clear. The false lies with the Iranian regime, not with the president of the United States.
1: You can make that argument, but let me follow
0: up on
1: that.
0: It's not an argument. It is an empirical fact. It is not an argument.
1: It is
0: what is happening on the ground.
1: That the U.S. and Israel launched the war, and then the Strait of Hormuz became an issue. So President Trump was asked about this and said, as you're negotiating, should you factor in, is it weighing on you, Americans' financial situation, such as the gas prices? And he said, quote, I don't think about Americans' financial situation. He later doubled down on that comment, calling it a, quote, perfect statement. I'd make it again. Do you agree with that?
0: I think when the president is trying to figure out how to bring this Iranian conflict to an end, he is thinking about making sure that the Iranians do not have a nuclear weapon. And let's be very clear, the president is well aware that the Iranians closed the strait to raise oil prices on the world because they're using it as an economic weapon against the people of America and, quite frankly, the people of Europe as well. So when he's having to negotiate, he's got to play hardball with people who do not care about your rights, who do not care about your fundamental liberties, who only care about a radical, theocratic, Sharia law-driven regime that does not care about women, does not care about anybody else except what they feel that they want. And so when you're dealing with somebody like that, you got to play hardball. You can't do model UN negotiations, because that's how you get beat at the negotiating table. Quite frankly, that's how former President Obama got beat at the negotiating table when they sent $150 billion in cash to the Iranians in the dead of night.
1: Let me just
0: the Iranians said that they weren't going to do anything.
1: Let me follow up with you, Congressman.
0: They enriched uranium.
1: As you know,
0: it and I know it.
1: As you know, these two things are not mutually exclusive, the Iran war and Americans' financial situation. Right now, gas is over $4 in every single state. Before the war, it was $2.98 per gallon. What are you telling your constituents in Florida who are really concerned and who are hurting because of the prices at the pump and elsewhere?
0: What we say is this is a temporary situation, because it is. When this conflict comes to a close, the straits will be back open. When the straits are back open, global oil prices will tumble, and they will see that relief.
1: But it'll take a while. This isn't an overnight fix.
0: That's actually not true. Once ships are actually allowed to move through the straits freely, you will see the future price on oil tumble in the overnight markets. That's what will happen. And then when the future price plummets, you will see that show up in gas pumps. They'll go right back down to $3 like they were before. One other thing that we should add into this conversation. The reason why gas prices were plummeting in this country is because of Donald Trump's economic policies. They actually brought those gas prices down, because we already remember what happened under the previous administration. Prices across the board in the United States were up radically because of terrible Democrat economic policy. So that's the actual fact basis that we need to have this conversation on.
1: And there was also the Ukrainian war
0: as well. I want this conflict to come to an end, like everybody else does, but it has to be done appropriately.
2: Oh,
0: the Iranians cannot have a nuclear weapon, period, full stop.
1: And to be clear, we've spoken to many economists on this, and they're not all in agreement on everything that you laid out, and they say that gas prices rise a lot quicker than they come down. So we'll have to wait and see how this plays out. But Congressman Byron Donalds, thank you for your time.
2: Agonizing.
1: We'll be right back.
2: He's there the whole time. Plus, I didn't like about Byron, though, is that he toes the line, and I love it. But he also toes the line to gas prices coming down to $3 a gallon.
3: Yeah.
2: I don't like that.
3: Yeah, no.
2: I don't like that.
3: Back down under $2 a gallon.
2: We already said we'd be happy with, we'll settle for $2.20.

0: I might settle for 250.
1: Really?
0: Yeah. I might.
1: Okay, Mr. Rich Guy. Okay.
0: If it'll come down to 250, okay, I'd be fairly happy with that.
1: I believe I would be too, but I still want the 220 too.
0: Yeah, yes, I want that.
1: 220 and a half,
0: I don't see
1: whatever
0: it happening again, but who knows? The other thing is he's talking about the gas prices under Biden, and
1: right,
0: that was due to their terrible Democrat policies. So what does she do then? She throws in the Ukrainian war. Wait, what? Okay, so the Iranian war is not the cause of this, but the Ukraine war with Russia
1: was the cause
0: of Biden's.
1: Right.
0: Oh, my gosh.
1: Right.
0: These people are so obvious. They're just, they're an extension of the Democrat Party.
1: No question.
0: I mean, Fox News gets the reputation of being, you know, in bed with Trump and the Republican Party. But nobody's more in bed with the Democrats than CNN or MS Now or whatever they call themselves.
1: Oh, MS Now for sure.
0: Oh, my gosh.
1: CNN looks at MS Now and says, well, we're not them.
0: And that's not saying much.
1: It is not.
0: That's not saying much. But it's pretty pathetic and it's embarrassing. I mean, come on. Speaking of embarrassing, we've got to play what happened on The View yesterday.
1: Holy cow.
0: Because I honestly don't understand how The View continues to exist. They are so wrong and so extreme literally every day.
1: I watched this clip and I seriously, Pat, I asked, how do they still have a show?
0: I don't know.
1: I really don't know the answer to that.
0: Because if we were doing information like this, we wouldn't be.
1: The money they get paid, and I'm sure maybe because the money that the show makes, although I don't know that that's the case either, that the show makes money.
0: Yeah.
1: But holy cow. And they're just...
0: It's amazing.
1: You know, we make jokes about the cackling hands and the arguing and everything, and that's one thing. But the angry anti-Trump hatred meanness is just... really,
0: especially from Joy Behar.
1: Oh, she's the worst.
0: Joy Behar is insane.
1: And this clip, this clip, you just see how angry and mean Joy Behar is.
0: Yeah.
1: You really do.
0: Yeah. How do you say that Trump RX is terrible? Well, she's about to show you. Cut 11.
2: Okay. First of all, you lie down with dogs, you wake up with fleas. All right, the
1: Yeah, yeah.
2: And you know, I like Mark Cuban. I've always liked him, but this is a mistake. And once Trump puts his name on prescriptions, we're all going to die. Okay?
3: Yeah.
2: He put his name on the Trump shuttle, the Trump vodka, the Trump University, the Trump hotel,
3: Trump steaks,
2: and my
3: too.
2: Favorite, the casinos. They all went bankrupt.
3: Yeah.
2: The drugs do not go there.
3: The drugs
2: Mark.
3: Don't actually have his name. They're existing drugs.
2: Whatever. It's a marketplace. If he's involved with it.
3: No, I literally a medication that I had to take for IVF is a tenth of the price on Trump RX. I don't, whatever, it's tacky that his name is on
0: it.
3: Mark Cuban has dedicated his life to bringing...
1: I think she's told us that before. But, I mean, that's amazing.
0: I try not to listen to any of them. So,
1: okay, I'm sorry.
0: I missed it.
1: I'm sorry, right. There you go.
0: I missed her before when she said this. Her name is, what is her
1: Alyssa
0: name?
1: Something.
0: Farrah? It's Alyssa Farrah?
1: Yeah, something.
0: I don't know. Is she supposedly the conservative on the show?
1: Yeah.
0: Because none of them are conservative. She's not conservative, but she's tried out Trump RX already.
1: And she's saying, and
0: it's one-tenth the price?
1: And there's another hand on the show also that's talking about, that comes up that says, Joy, no.
0: Wow.
1: You don't know what you're talking about.
0: I mean, how can it be a bad thing when it's helping people with their prescription drugs? How is that bad?
1: Because somebody's making money, Pat. There's not only a hole in the sky, there's a hole in the prescription bottle.
0: Ugh.
1: Somebody's making money.
0: Jeez. And that's fine if I'm paying less. I don't care.
1: Correct.
0: What do I care?
1: What does it matter?
0: If I'm paying less for my prescription, and you are at Trump RX, then what do you care who's making money from it?
1: Right.
0: Anyway, they have more.
3: down prescription drug costs. The average family, one-third of Americans cut back on essential foods and utilities to be able to cover their prescription drug costs. You're not going to convince me that just because Trump's involved, we should be like, screw it, don't bring down.

0: prescription drugs.
1: If he's going to make a profit out of it, don't take it.
2: I completely agree with you, Joy, on this one.
3: He is a failed businessman.
4: Oh, my gosh.
3: And if you heard what he said, we both want to make people wealthy. He didn't say
5: so
3: healthy.
5: I should pay 10 times more for my education, which means to me
3: that there's something in it for him. Right. This is not a well-intentioned
5: person. His intentions, what this does is it helps American people.
3: No, he is not doing this from the
5: Nobody thinks he's doing it out of the goodness of his heart. We're the wealthiest country
6: and we pay the most for drugs.
3: The people that are literally suffering illnesses
6: and cannot pay for their medicine, I can't think of a sicker business model. Bring down the prices, and if you're going to get results on this, call it Donald Trump medicine. I don't care what you call it.
1: There are countries all over this world, especially in Scandinavia, that have national health insurance. They do not want to have that. But in the meantime, while he remains in office
6: for the next 2 years, people should just not have access to cheaper drugs because Trump is on it.
3: Anything he touches is sainted. I don't trust it.
6: Today, I can literally order a prescription drug that I need for a tenth of the cost because of this. And it's not,
1: don't believe anything he says. It's real.
6: It is right there. I can get Follistim.
4: He's already doing it.
7: Amazing. And what did Whoopi have to say?
4: Whoopi's trying to stop him because she's the one that's got to go to break. And the attorneys are like, stop him. The attorneys at the center are like, Whoopi, go to break.
7: Just because it's Trump,
4: they don't care. Nope.
7: About lower prices.
4: Nope. At all.
7: That's amazing.
4: At all.
7: That is amazing.
4: I mean, how does she get away with, legitimately saying, if Trump put his name on the medicine, it's going to kill everyone? They're all going to die.
7: Seriously, I don't know.
4: Holy cow.
7: I don't know.
4: I mean, Dr. Oz was watching yesterday, and he released a video after he watched the video. Dr. Oz is on it.
1: Oh, I like Mark Cuban. I've always liked him, but this is a mistake. And once Trump puts his name on prescriptions, we're all going to die, okay?
8: Unfortunately, we still have no medications for Trump derangement syndrome on TrumpRx.gov. But we're working on it.
7: That's a good line.
4: That's good. Yeah, it's awesome.
7: I like that. 888-727-BECK. More coming up in 1 minute. 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

0: Oh, then Whoopi did do something yesterday. I guess she thinks that all black people look alike. Because
1: I guess so.
0: She thought this guy was Barack Obama.
1: Yeah, and I mean, it's really strange. They come back from break, and she makes a big deal out of thinking that it's Obama in the crowd. And they even show the camera. They make a shot of him. And does he look like Obama? I mean, you can decide that for yourself.
0: All right. Uh-huh.

0: Obama.
1: Out there. I looked up.
0: I thought it was Obama.
1: I was like, is the president here? Hey, look at Obama. Obama.
0: Maybe.
1: Because I saw you out of the corner of my eye, and I thought, no. I just have to say it. So welcome to the view, y'all. Welcome to the view.
0: Yeah, there's a cigarette. Yeah.
2: Look, and look, you can say, let's say it
0: you're
2: together.
0: You're under the lights.
1: we'll do that. We'll come back and do that.
3: Yeah, I mean, he did.
0: Yeah, and under the
3: it
0: lights,
3: a little bit
0: you know, you're on set. You
3: fairness.
0: Look up there. Yeah. You can see that. The second thing is, really, and I mean, most importantly, there are men in the crowd for this god-awful show.
3: No.
0: Did he get dragged in there for just that reason? You look like Obama let him in.
3: It was a hostage situation, I think.
0: I think it may have been.
3: Yeah, I think it was. Because what self-respecting man? You're not a man.
0: You're not a man.
3: You're
0: just not.
3: If you're
0: I'm sorry.
3: In person on the view set, no, I'm sorry.
0: Right.
3: You're not a man.
0: Because if I had an opportunity, you're walking by the ABC studios there, and you had an opportunity to go to the View show.
3: I want to say no. Would I love to? No. am I going to? No.
0: I mean,
3: no,
0: I'm not. I used to be the mayor of Good Morning America.
3: Yeah, I remember that
0: for ABC,
3: right
0: the corner there in Manhattan.
3: Yeah, what was that site?
0: I forget the stupid site, the check-in site.
3: Yeah.
0: Shoot.
3: But if you checked in enough times, you became the mayor of
0: that
3: location.
0: Site, darn right. And so the Good Morning America corner, mayor.
3: Weird.
0: Call me Mayor Fisher. That's fine. but I would not, I don't know that I would. You know, maybe you go in and heckle them.
3: Maybe.
0: And get kicked out.
3: Except for, no, I'm not even doing that.
0: It doesn't seem to be worth their time.
3: I mean, this show is a division of ABC News.
0: Right.
3: I still don't understand.
0: I don't either.
3: How it exists on the air.
0: It boggles your mind.
3: Unbelievable. It does.
0: It does.
3: It really does.
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1: ABC News, I'm Dave Packer. Tulsi Gabbard says she's resigning from her position as Director of National Intelligence, citing her husband's cancer diagnosis. ABC Selena White.
2: The timing here is also notable because it comes shortly after Joe Kent, who is the National Counterterrorism Center Director, resigned over the Iran war, and Joe Kent was a close ally of Tulsi Gabbard.
1: More than a dozen people injured, including firefighters, after a major explosion and fire at a Staten Island, New York shipyard. At least 16 people hospitalized. And thousands of Orange County, California residents are under evacuation orders after officials warned a massive storage tank leaking hazardous materials could rupture or explode. Problems minutes after the massive Starship Flight 12 test mission launched from Starbase, Texas this evening.
3: Ignition.
1: The engines of the Super Heavy booster shut down prematurely, and that will prevent mission control from being able to guide it to the planned location where it will come down in the Gulf. This is ABC News.
4: 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Mostly clear skies tonight with a low of 49, mostly sunny tomorrow with a high of 82, and then sunny with a high of 83 on Sunday. For more weather anytime, including live local radar and an extended forecast, go to mycentraloregon.com and make us your homepage today.
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0: Pat and Jeffy for Glenn today. 888-727-BECK. Glenn talked to Ezra Levant, who a few years ago, of course, received the Queen's Diamond Jubilee Medal for defending freedom of expression when he refused to bend the knee and went ahead and published Danish cartoons of Muhammad.
1: Yeah.
0: And then, of course, now the Prime Minister of the United Kingdom banned him from the country.
1: And when Glenn talked to him, she had put in a special order passport to go to England because he had a, his passport was like a everyday reporter because he lives in Canada. Hello, part of the United Kingdom.
0: Right.
1: So it was just an easy passport to go back and forth, which was banned. So they told him, well, you can always apply for this particular passport, which is really hard to get. And he said he filled out all the 100 questions, answered them, sent it in. I don't know that I ever heard
0: if he
1: what
0: got
1: the
0: it.
1: Resolution was. I'm guessing the answer is no, that he didn't get it in time. They may have, you know, slow walked it.
0: Yeah.
1: Because it was supposed to be, if you fill it out, then you get informed, well, I think within 24 to 48 hours. And, oh, did we miss that window?
0: Well, it just goes to show you how important and how precious the First Amendment is. As he said, he was sorry to say it, but your First Amendment in America is more important than almost anything else.
1: Yeah.
0: Because with that, you can fight for all your other freedoms. And that's so true. And we think, you know, that other countries have it too. We think that people in the West all enjoy freedom of speech, but they don't.
1: But they don't.
0: Do you know that in Great Britain, they arrest an average of 30 people per day because of what they've said online?
1: Yeah, what they've posted. Sometimes what they've liked.
0: 30 people a day. That's over 24 people a day going to jail because of what they've posted online. That is unbelievable.
1: That
0: I mean, it sure is. I think I read that last year it was close to 400 people during the course of the year who had been arrested because of something they said online or something that, you know, they offended people
1: right.
0: in some way. That is, it's almost inconceivable.
1: It sure is. It sure is. But and yet it's happening.
0: And yet
1: it's happening. I mean, that's,
0: yeah.
1: I mean, that's Tommy Robinson. That's part of his, I mean, whole thing. You know, it's not his whole thing. What, you know, one of his main things. I mean, they've arrested him multiple times.
0: Jeez.
1: For, you know, things that he's said online.
0: Mm-hmm.
1: And it's just,
0: it's disturbing.
1: It's very disturbing.
0: And we can't allow it here. And we just cannot allow.
1: I see stories. We do stories about people who, you know, they liked an Instagram post, and I'm like, so
0: and
1: so
0: right.
1: I mean, I like stuff I don't like all the time, just so I have it in my timeline.
0: I know we've talked about that. Maybe you shouldn't do that.
1: Well, no, I just like.
0: Maybe you just bookmark it. I don't know. That's a thought. It's just a thought for you. Consider. No, it's out there.
1: I mean, if it's really bad, I just screenshot it.
0: But it's amazing because, you know, last night, I think, was Stephen Colbert's last show. Was it last night? Isn't that tragic?
1: Say it isn't so.
0: No, it is so.
1: You
0: it is
1: bastard.
0: So. Yeah.
1: What?
0: Now, the left is trying to blame this on President Trump.
1: Absolutely.
0: He didn't do this. This happened because he's losing $40 million per year with that crappy show.

0: that he does. If we were losing $40 million a year, we would have been off the air a long time ago.
1: Oh, my gosh. I mean,
0: this show makes money, a lot of it.
1: Technically, you could make the case that it's because of Trump that he was remained on the air as long as he did.
0: Yeah. Right. Right.
1: Because they all hated
0: him so
1: much. Because
0: it gave him material.
1: Yeah.
0: And so they were on boo-hooing about it.
1: Oh, this whole last week, I've read stories and headlines and how, it was just.
0: Truly agonizing.
1: And I was so happy that, you know, Pedro Pascal showed up and got a kiss. And it was just beautiful.
0: Jeez.
1: It was just beautiful.
0: That guy, I can't stand to look at him anymore. And I really liked The Mandalorian. I liked it. Of course, until he took his helmet off, and then it was
1: you realized it was him.
0: No,
1: it's Pedro Pascal.
0: That's him.
1: Come on.
0: No, and that was before I knew his politics. But
1: anyway,
0: and now I think today, in fact, it starts Mandalorian and Grogu or whatever the movie is out. So that'll be interesting to see how that does.
1: They're expecting it. They're undercut playing it.
0: Yeah, they are, because I think they expect 80 million.
1: Yeah,
0: opening weekend. Think of that. A Star Wars release.
1: I know.
0: Where they're expecting it not to get 200 million or even 150 million. They're expecting 80 million.
1: 80 to 100 was and the last I saw.
0: I bet it gets less than that.
1: Well, maybe. I mean, this first weekend's going to be a big, I mean, it's a long weekend, so you get a big push.
0: And it's the first Star Wars movie in 7 years.
1: Yeah.
0: It's not like we're still saturated with Star Wars movies.
1: Although there's been, you know, a plethora of them on the platforms for everyone to watch.
0: Yeah.
1: You know,
0: yeah,
1: that's the whole thing. I mean, I know we're getting away from Stephen Colbert's last night, but, you know, people say that Hollywood doesn't have any new ideas and it's terrible and the movies have, you know, are not fun to go to.
0: No, that's true.
1: All of it is true. But, really, some great content on platforms, on streaming platforms, that probably would have ended up as a film in the past, are now ending up as a, you know, a 6-part series.
0: That's
1: on
0: true.
1: Paramount or on Peacock.
0: Yeah.
1: So, I mean, the talent is still out there because there's some great content that's still being produced. It just isn't being produced for the big screen, which is an issue.
0: Yeah. Right. And that is true. But back to Stephen Colbert for a second. His big finale last night.
1: I've wiped my tears away.
0: Yeah, have you?
1: Final night last night.
0: Dry your tears.
1: I missed it. You're
0: going to hear some of it.
1: Oh, okay,
0: so,
1: okay.
0: This will make up for it.
2: We have done over 1,800 of these shows. And most nights, I come out here.
0: That's incredible. Is this a great country or what?
1: No kidding.
0: That slop can last for 1,800 shows.
1: 1,800 shows.
0: Jeez.
2: And I talked to the audience beforehand, and tonight I thought I'd talk to the audience in here and the audience out there at home.
1: Oh,
2: this show,
1: good.
2: I want you to know,
1: the pre-show?
2: Has been a joy for us to do for you.
0: It's been
2: a
0: joy.
2: We call this show the Joy Machine, all right? Lewis stole it from us, and we are currently in litigation right now. You better lawyer up, buddy.
0: The Joy Machine? All he does is bash Trump. That's the Joy Machine?
2: Call the Joy Machine, because to do this many shows, it has to be a machine.
3: Yeah.
2: But the thing is, if you choose to do it with joy, it doesn't hurt as much when your fingers get caught in the gears.
1: Oh,
2: and I cannot adequately explain to you what the people who work here have done for each other and how much we mean to each other.
1: You've got like 1,500
2: so I will
1: people
2: just say,
1: on your staff.
0: He literally has 200 people on his staff for an hour a night.
1: 1,800 shows.
0: 1 hour a night and 200 people to pull it off. I mean, if you can't do it with that kind of staff, something's radically wrong.
1: I mean, I will say the staff that we have here on the Glenn Beck program.
0: Slightly under 200.
1: From the Torch and the Blaze and the Premier Radio Networks. I mean, it is.
0: Slightly less.
1: It is under 200.
0: Than 200.
1: We do get it done with slightly less than 200.
0: We do.
1: For the shows.
0: And it's a 3-hour show per day, by the way.
1: Thank you.
2: I would just say to them, mm-hmm. I would just say.

0: resurrection of Christ.
1: Mm-hmm.
0: And I mean, it's supposed to, you know, it's, they've changed the date now of when it's going to be released.
1: There it is.
0: Yeah.
1: And it's just a photo is all he's released?
0: Just a photo. And it's, I thought, Mel, maybe we,
1: right?
0: I don't know, 30-second video?
1: Something. Like maybe a 10-second teaser or something? Even?
0: Yeah.
1: They don't even have that.
0: You shut up, you'd be happy with the picture. Okay.
1: All right.
0: So this is the first image from Resurrection of Christ.
1: All right.
0: It's delayed now until May 6th, 2027. All right, so that's Ascension Day.
1: Are they having problems with the production?
0: Yes, you know, Mel said that this has been a major part of his life's work and has demanded everything from me as a filmmaker and as an artist. This is far more than a film to me. It's a mission I've carried for over 20 years to tell what I believe is the most important story in human history.
1: Right Mel about Gibson. That.
0: Yeah.
1: Right about that.
0: He is.
1: Yep.
0: He is.
1: He also said this. That wasn't about the movie necessarily. It was about something else.
0: Could have been.
1: And I bet he loves the fact that we've kept that with us.
0: It's because that was the only way
1: for him every 15, once in a while.
0: 17 years ago,
1: something like that. Yeah, from a bad moment.
0: We still remember Mel.
1: Yeah.

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